Tell It from Highland here on Voice FM. Touch of Heaven coming your way from Josh Quinn. And in the next break, the German Finger Wrestling Championships. You're on Chill and Soul with Graham on Voice FM.

0: 92.9 Voice FM, John Legend with Conversations in the Dark. The 65th German Finger Wrestling Championships recently took place. 150 competitors, organised by age and weight, they tested the strength of their middle fingers. Now, it's nothing rude, okay? It requires technique and plenty of resilience. Competitors warm up their fingers with weights to prevent injury. Then you've got one competitor facing another across a table. They link their middle fingers with a leather loop, and then they attempt to pull one another to their side of the table. Now, this might take a few seconds or maybe round about a minute to get a result. Now, they do win something. It could be some hardware and tools, maybe a motorcycle helmet, or, this is a great prize, a large canister of machine oil, plus well, the occasional trophy as well. Now, they do have some comment about these competitors. They say, well, despite torn skin, open wounds, friction burns, bloody fingers, and the occasional fracture or dislocation, they say the sport's brutality is part of its appeal, keeping alive a centuries-old Bavarian tradition. Now, I don't know whether it's going to catch on in Australia. Maybe it could be grand final entertainment. How about that? Maybe not. You're with Graham on Chill and Soul.
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1: From Psalm 51, verse 10. 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

Jamie McDonald left it in the river on Voice FM. Coming away now, Sin No More from Jimmy Clifton. And in the next break, we're going to chat about a song from Josiah Queen called Sundays. 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
1: You're with Graeme on Chill and Soul. Josiah Queen, we play a lot of his music, and one of his latest releases is a song called Sundays. You know, it can be very easy to be a Sunday Christian. Go to church, look the part, say the right words, sing the songs. But the rest of the week can be a challenge for us to stay on track and avoid the distractions of the world around us. Josiah Queen described his song Sundays as a personal declaration against living a routine, part-time faith. His lyrics include these words, "And in my heart, I know that if you only ate on Sundays, you would starve down to your bones." He's telling us that Sunday-only faith would lead you to starving the spirit, and he's telling us not to settle for a stagnant, lukewarm faith. Sundays from Josiah Queen.

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Heaven Must Be There from Eurogliders coming up next, and in the next hour we've got A Dog's Life and This Week in History. 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
0: Tiles. 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A voice for hope.

I've Got a Fire from Pat Barrett on Voice FM. Cannot See Tomorrow from Justin Michael coming up now. And in the next break, it's A Dog's Life. You're on Chill and So with Graham on Voice.

0: Afterglow on Voice FM from Ed Sheeran. How do you feel about dogs patrolling in public places? I think it's a good idea. London's Waterloo Station thinks so as well. They're providing some additional reassurance to passengers by employing dogs on regular patrols. Riley, Buster and Flo, that's two Cocker Spaniels and a Labrador, they're there to act as a visual deterrent and also to keep customers and staff safe. They're professionally trained to detect hidden threats, patrol large areas and help apprehend suspects, while also providing a friendly presence for commuters. Now, they're getting on in age. They're 9, 10 and 11. And I think these dogs would bring a smile to people's faces while the dogs do what they do best. This is going to be their final deployment before retirement. And you know, dogs like to keep busy. And I guess if they're trained to do specific things, it's something they enjoy. Do we have them in Queensland? Well, we do have the Queensland Police Railway Squad, and they have dogs on their payroll for various duties. You're with Graham on Chill and Soul.
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Stephen Stanley on Voice FM with Your Heart. Tim Finch is an Australian singer, songwriter and worship leader well known to many, many people in Toowoomba. His latest music release is The Little I Have. It's exploring faith, inadequacy and the courage to step into God's calling. Here it is, have a listen. The Little I Have from Tim Finch.

0: where hope is heard. A voice for hope.
1: You're with Graham on Chill and Soul. This week in history, we're starting in 1908. The capital of Australia was chosen. Now, who wanted to be the capital? Well, Melbourne and Sydney. So, well, Canberra, that kind of settled the feud. 1911, compulsory voting is introduced. I think that is a good idea. 1923, the telephone link between Sydney and Brisbane officially opened. 1957, the world's first artificial satellite was launched. Now there are over 12,000 in space. 1962, Dr. No was the first James Bond movie. Now, who's going to be the new James Bond? We'll probably find out by Christmas. They'll start filming in 2027 and release the new movie in 2028. And we've got quite a few birthdays happening this week. Paul Hogan, he's turning 87. A couple of baby boomers, Michael W. Smith, can you believe he's 69? CC Winan, 62. Some Gen X people, Matt Damon's turning 56. And a young Lecrae, he's turning 47. That's This Week in History. You're with Graham on Chill and Soul.
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5: Ever felt like you needed to have Jesus with skin on to wrap you in his arms? I'm Danny Sinnott with Another Brave to Go. I don't know about you, but my love languages are quality time and physical touch. So if I'm going through something hard, it helps me to have someone to talk things over with and be held. And I've done the same for others. It's such a sacred honour to be there for someone on that level. And there are times for many of us in life where we need a soft place to land and be held while we cry. God has such a beautiful way of showing himself with skin on to us, with each other. And there are times where we do find ourselves alone and he asks us to go deeper and trust his love in spirit. In Psalm 91 verse 4 it says, "He will cover you with his feathers and under his wings you will find refuge. His faithful promises are your armour and protection." 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

Jesus Loves from Zach Williams here on Voice FM. If you're watching the game tonight and your team loses, just remember you weren't on the field, so it's all okay. Have a great rest of the long weekend, and I'll catch you next Sunday from 8. Here's Keep On Moving from 5.

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3: Jesus never said, get your life together and then come to me. He said, come to me, all who are weary and burdened, and I will give you rest. Matthew chapter 11, verse 28. 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No filter, no clean-up required. You don't have to fix yourself to be welcomed. And here's what's beautiful. Jesus loves you too much to leave you as he found you. Grace isn't just forgiveness, it's transformation. When you come to him, the healing begins, the reshaping, the restoring, the slow but certain growth. He meets you where you are, but he never leaves you stuck. And that's what makes the gospel so powerful. It's not just a rescue, it's a renewal. So come as you are today, but get ready. He's going to change everything.
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7: 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This song isn't low, lady, it's remembering love made in the summer.

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1: As a pastor, one of the most moving experiences in ministry for me has been to visit some asylum seekers at one of the local detention centres. Sitting and talking with these refugees from Iran, Somalia, Myanmar, many have come on boats, seeking a better life, fleeing the persecution from their countries. Regardless of where you stand politically on the matter, your heart's got to break for those who are fleeing from such persecution. The Bible tells us in James 1:27, what God the Father considers to be pure and genuine religion is this: to take care of orphans and widows in their suffering, and to keep oneself from being corrupted by the world. In a secular age when many religious people are persecuted, I think one of the best Christian witnesses we can provide is caring for those who are fleeing persecution, caring for orphans and widows, caring for the fatherless, and not just in detention centres. They're in our neighbourhoods, they're in our schools, they're even in our workplaces. The Bible tells us to make the most of every opportunity and let our conversation always be seasoned and full of grace. Maybe you can take some time to volunteer. Reach out. Try and give someone a hand up rather than just a handout. Sometimes the time you give to sit with people is the most important thing you can give. Have a look around your local community and see where you can connect with someone. I'm Matt Prater. For more, go to historymakers.tv.
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4: God spoke to me this week. Usually when he speaks, there's something new, some new thought to reflect on, an exciting insight into my future. But this time there wasn't. In fact, it was just a repeat of everything he'd already said in the last few months. But God, there's nothing new. No, nothing new. So what's the point of this? Well, have you done the last thing I said? Sort of. Still working on it. But it's a little difficult and I was hoping you would change your mind. That maybe you would forget and we could move on to something else. That's the thing with God. He isn't one to change his mind. He's not easily distracted from his purpose. When he speaks, he means it. In learning how to hear the voice of God consistently, the key is responding to what he says. He means what he said last time. He wants us to listen and obey. So if you're struggling to hear his voice right now, perhaps the first thing to ask is, have you done the last thing he said? This is Tanya Harris of GodConversations.com.
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1: 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What if it's not true? 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What if you could tell a different story and therefore get very different results? What unhealthy cause and effect patterns do you need to disconnect in your mind? 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
2: 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She used to love watching him drink out of the dog's water bowl. 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One day, though, she came in crying because the water dragon had died. I got upset because I hate seeing her upset, because I kept thinking the pain was preventable.

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9: Hey there and welcome in. I'm your host, William Ryan III. Here we are again at the beginning of another month. Can you believe it? October is going to be special around here though because we've got a 20 The Countdown Magazine family project that I'm going to be sharing about during our show today. Of course, we'll also count down the biggest songs in Christian music like we do every week. And we're going to find out if Matt Maher was able to hold on to the number one spot for a second week in a row or not. Now there's tons of movement in the chart to fill you in on today, plus another new song debuting, so let's get moving.
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9: She debuted on the chart last weekend with this song, and she is right back in the same spot again this week. It is Emerson Day, and here she is with her new one called No Smoke.

0: Back at number 20 again this week, it's Emerson Day with No Smoke on 20 The Countdown Magazine. Well, I hope you're ready for a new song hitting our chart this week. This is a fun one from Peter Burton. It's called So Long. And of course, I was just curious about the story on this one. So here he is to tell us more.
1: Hey, this is Peter Burton. This song is a goodbye song for all those things that try to weigh us down in life. It's a reminder that because of what Jesus did on the cross, we can say so long to our past, to our guilt, and our shame. I pray that this song will be an encouragement to you and build your faith no matter what season you're walking through.
2: 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So

0: number 18 here on 20, The Countdown Magazine. That's the new song that just hit our chart last weekend from Andrew Rip and Jervis Campbell. It's called Hold Me Up. Hope you love that one. All right, well, let's talk about our 20 family project. We're calling it the $1 Challenge, and here's what this is all about. We've been talking a lot about family recently here on the show, and now we want to see what happens when the whole 20 family pitches in. 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
0: 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So stay with me. Lots to come here on The Countdown.
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8: Hey, this is Chris with Stars Go Dim. And I don't know if you've ever been in a point in your life when you can look back and just say, oh my gosh, without God, I don't know where I would be. Like you were in the middle of something crazy, like one foot in the grave, and he stepped in and pulled you out. And the only thing that you can do is look back and praise God for it. That's what my new song, Holy, is all about. It's about just looking at God and understanding how much he's done for you and knowing that the only way, the only thing that you can do is give him the highest praise, which is holy, holy, holy. The thing we're all going to be singing at some point, just giving our worship to him. And that's how I feel when I hear this song. That's how I felt when I wrote this song. And I pray that that's how you feel when you hear it as well. This is my new song, Holy. Number

0: last week you featured my nieces on your call, and I was just so excited how they love listening to you and my nephew. So I want to give a shout out to Rosalind, Rachel, and Luke. You guys are amazing, and I really appreciate how we can share the Countdown magazine together, even though they're in a totally different state. So thank you for being a connection for us and just keeping us connected to Christ.
1: Well, Tiffany, thanks for continuing to listen for so many years. I mean, since the 90s when John Rivers was hosting the show. Of course, I came along a little bit later on, but I'm glad that you caught the recording of your nieces there, too. That is really special. What a cool moment there. You know, they're some of 20's biggest cheerleaders, and I'm honored that this show helps you guys stay connected in different states. So wasn't that cool to hear? 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
1: 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And coming up here in our remaining 15 songs, we have that new one from Megan Woods, and she's dropping by to tell us about Heaven Down Here. 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And a little later, Cochran and Company, Michael Cochran, he's going to tell us about his latest song as well. So it's going to be a great Countdown. Hang out with me for a little while.
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12: Hey, it's Megan Woods, and my song, Heaven Down Here, came from looking at the world around us and feeling the ache that so many of us carry right now. We may be more connected than ever, but so many of us still feel alone, overwhelmed, and homesick for something that this world can't give us. Heaven Down Here is a cry for the presence of Jesus in the middle of all of it. It's a prayer for the Holy Spirit to come near, for God's will to be done, and for His kingdom to come on earth as it is in heaven. Number 15.

0: Hey, it's Michael from Cochran & Company, and our new song, What Grace Can Do, is for anyone who's ever felt the shame of past mistakes or current struggles. God is not waiting in anger to punish us for our wrongs. He's running after us to meet us right where we are, just like the prodigal son. He welcomes us with open arms. He throws a robe around our back and a ring on our finger. No condemnation, just love. That's what grace can do.
1: Number 13.

0: That's number 13 on 20, The Countdown Magazine. It's What Grace Can Do from Cochrane & Company. I love that one. You know, every now and then I receive a message that answers all of the questions I throw out each week. And this one from Annie in New Zealand, it was a home run. Here, I'll read it and you'll see what I mean. Annie said, I love and appreciate listening to 20 every Saturday afternoon on Rima, usually parked at a beach in Christchurch, wave watching while the music plays. 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I love the stories behind the songs, hearing about your family and what life looks like on your side of the world. Please keep the countdown coming and God bless. Wow, Annie, I love that you answered where, when, how, and why you listen to the countdown. I mean, that is really cool. 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
1: Coming up,
0: we are getting closer to the end of our first hour of the show, and that means we have some artist news on the way for you. Three things you need to know, along with 12 more songs here on the countdown. And you got to stick around until the very end, because we're going to find out if Matt Maher held on to that number one spot for a second week. I mean, that would be incredible if he did, but you never know what happens on the countdown. A lot of moving this weekend, so there could be somebody new there. I don't know. I'm not telling.
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0: Before we get to the artist news this week, we have one more song to play for you, and it's from the band For King and Country. It is their latest. It's called What If I Told You on 20 The Countdown Magazine.
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0: On the night you're falling all to pieces, you can bring your lonely heart to Jesus. What if I told you that I believe it?
1: Artist News. Three things you need to know. Number one.
2: Tasha Layton and Ben Fuller have a pretty unexpected connection to a new movie starring one of Hollywood's biggest names. Their song, Meet Me in the Valley, which spent 19 weeks here on the countdown, is featured in the trailer for Heart of the Beast, a new movie starring Brad Pitt. Now, if you're not familiar with Brad Pitt, he is one of the biggest movie stars in the world, and Heart of the Beast is his latest film. The movie is about a former Special Forces officer and his combat dog who are stranded in the Alaskan wilderness after a plane crash. They're fighting to survive, but the trailer also gets into some pretty deep themes about struggle, hope, and what it takes to keep going when life gets hard. But there's actually a pretty cool story behind Tasha's song, too. Tasha says that for about a year, whenever she would pray, she kept hearing God say, "Get low." For her, that meant coming before God with humility, surrendering what she was holding on to, and being willing to give him whatever he was asking of her. So she literally decided to go to the lowest, hottest, and driest place in North America, Death Valley in California. She spent 3 days there camping and praying, spending time with God, and thinking about what he was asking her to lay down. It's pretty cool to see the song about meeting God in the valley become part of the trailer for a movie about surviving in the wilderness and holding on to hope. Here's a little sample of that song from Tasha Layton and Ben Fuller called Meet Me in the

0: Number two.
1: Matthew West has given fans a behind-the-scenes look at his new album, Jesus is King. Matthew has a new docuseries on YouTube that takes you behind the scenes of the album and the story behind it. And there's actually a really interesting idea behind this whole project. Jesus is King was built around one simple question. Jesus is what? Now, every song on the album fills in that blank in just a different way, which is so neat. Jesus is good. Jesus is faithful. Jesus is our strength. But as Matthew was making this record, he says he started realizing something about himself, too. He had spent a lot of time trying to make his own plans, chase his own dreams, and be the king of his own life.
0: Number three.
1: Chris Tomlin created an album that sounds a little different from what you're used to hearing from him. He just released a new album called Still Waters, a lo-fi collection, and he took some of his familiar worship songs and gave them a completely different sound. Now, if you've never heard of lo-fi, it's basically the really laid-back, mostly instrumental kind of music that you might hear playing while you're studying, working, reading, or just relaxing. And Chris says that's exactly the kind of atmosphere he wanted to create with this album. You'll hear songs from different points throughout his career, including How Great Is Our God, Indescribable, and Holy Forever. But instead of the big worship production that you're used to hearing from Chris, these variations are much softer and more relaxed. Chris says this project was very intentional, and he wanted it to be something people could enjoy in all kinds of everyday moments. Here's Chris telling us a little bit more about it.
2: I hope you really love and enjoy this new lo-fi album called Still Waters, and that's what I titled it that because that's what I really hope people feel. It's just this calming, you know. He leads me by still waters. He restores my soul. And I hope this music can fill your home, can fill your AirPods, wherever, when you're traveling. It's something that you can, just kind of becomes like a background that creates an atmosphere, creates an environment of worship. And maybe helps you pray, maybe go along with your scripture reading. I know I have music playing like this in my house all the time, and I just love it, just kind of softly just playing. And that's why we created this, and it's a span of a lot of songs over several years. So I hope it really means something to you. And obviously this is not just another thing to put out there, but it was very intentional and thought through. And so I hope you love this. Still Waters, the lo-fi collection.
0: You're up to date. That was three things you need to know. Now, back to the countdown with William Ryan III. Number 11.

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1: We are going back to the year 2015 for this throwback. 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

0: Big Daddy Weave with Overwhelmed, and featuring a little kids choir there too on it. That is a throwback to the year 2015 this week here on 20 The Countdown Magazine. Well, that wraps up the first hour of our countdown. Your top 10 is coming up here in a minute. But first, here's a reminder as to what happened at the top.
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3: Well, what did you think about the first half of the countdown? Did you notice not a single song moved down? Three were right where we left them last week, and everything else was on the move up. Now it's time to count down from number 10 to number 1. And along the way, I'm going to share some more stories behind the songs from a few of your favorites, like Micah Tyler, Brandon Lake, and Phil Wickham. 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

0: That's Jeremy Camp, number 10, Revival, on 20 The Countdown Magazine. Well, now we have a story behind a song. It's this new one from Brandon Lake called How Good God Is. Here's Brandon to tell us more.
1: Hey, y'all, it's Brandon Lake, and I'm so excited about this new song called How Good God Is. And when we wrote this song, I got together like any other day with some of my friends, and I had just been singing that, and, you know, I never would have ever known how good God is. So we just started to unpack it. What are those things in life? Let's really talk about the honest ones. God, thank you for the fires that forged me with faith. Thank you for even the anger that it forced me to pray. And so I hope as you hear this song, you can look at those circumstances in your life and that it pushes you towards God.
2: Number 9.

0: That is Forrest Frank with OK at number 8 this week on 20 The Countdown magazine. And if you're newer to Christian music, you may not know this, but Forrest actually started his journey as part of a secular band called Surfaces. And they actually had some really great songs out there too. Now, he eventually felt called to step away from that career before he knew what God had in store in the Christian music world. Well, we're excited to launch this $1 challenge for the month of October. And you may have heard me talk about this, but let me give you all the details. 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And all you have to do is look for the green Donate Now button when you get there and click on it. 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So jump in and be a part of it. Just give $1. I mean, it can make a huge impact with our mission here of spreading the gospel around the world through music, one countdown at a time. 20thecountdown.com has all the details on how you can get involved.
1: Coming up.
0: Well, let me take a peek at what is to come here on the rest of our countdown. If you like the new one from Torrin Wells, well, that one's coming up for you pretty soon. Toby Mac, he has a song in our remaining top 7 of the week. And we have a station of the week that we want to feature, as well as play the winning future fan favorite. So many cool things on the way for you.
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is Torin Wells at number 7 with Breathe On It on 20 The Countdown magazine. Well, he is staying put where he was last week, and this next guy is dropping down a spot, but it's, you know, it's still a great song from Toby Mac. This one is called Lord, It Feels Good on 20. Number 7.

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1: Ever been afraid of your present reality and where you're headed? I'm Danny Sinnott with Another Brave to Go. I heard a story recently about a businessman who was on a plane and he noticed a little girl across the aisle sitting cross-legged and quietly colouring in her colouring book. Suddenly, mid-flight, the plane hit severe turbulence and the cabin went into a shuddering panic. The seatbelt sign dinged and the cabin crew bustled about the cabin as they made their way back to buckle their safety seats. And people looked at each other with dread, everyone except the little girl. She sat in peace, cross-legged, and continued colouring without a care in the world. The businessman watched her peace in amazement while fearing for his own life. The plane landed safely and the passengers disembarked, but the businessman wanted to know how the little girl held her peace. So he approached her and asked, "Hey, I noticed when the plane got really bumpy that you weren't even scared at all. You just kept right on colouring." And she replied, "I don't need to be scared. My dad's the pilot, you know." She was confident because she trusted that her dad was in control. Philippians chapter 4 verses 6 to 7 says, "Do not be anxious about anything, but in every situation, by prayer and petition, with thanksgiving, present your requests to God. And the peace of God, which transcends all understanding, will guard your hearts and minds in Christ Jesus." 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
1: One of the most amazing life-changing experiences for me has been visiting the Holy Land in Israel, walking on the same streets that Jesus and the disciples walked, visiting Jerusalem where King David and King Solomon ruled, sailing on a boat on the Sea of Galilee, visiting the valley where David slew Goliath. The most impacting place for me was a place called Golgotha. It's a cliff right in the middle of Jerusalem called the Place of the Skull. And you can actually see the outline of a skull in the side of the wall. It's believed that that's the place where Jesus was crucified. Nearby, they have a garden tomb. Now, they can't prove it's the actual place where Jesus was buried, but it's around the same area. As you walk in, you see a sign that's nailed to the wall. It says, "He is not here, for he is risen." Every Easter, we celebrate the death and resurrection of Jesus Christ, but I believe we should celebrate it every single day. It's the one thing that separates Christianity from every other religion. We believe that Jesus is the Son of God and he is risen, and he's seated at the right hand of the Father in heaven. Christian author C.S. Lewis says that when you read the teachings of Jesus, you have to determine he's one of three things. He's either Lord and who he says he is, he's a liar, or he's a lunatic. After seeing all the evidence in Jerusalem, spending time in the Holy Land, I'm convinced he is not there. He is risen indeed, and he wants a relationship with all those who call on him today. Jesus said, "I am the way, the truth, and the life, and no man comes to the Father but through me." Maybe today's the day for you to consider Christ as Lord of your life. I'm Matt Prater. For more, go to historymakers.tv.
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0: But Jesus moves at a different pace. When his friend Lazarus was sick, his sisters begged Jesus to come, but he waited 4 days. When he finally arrived, Lazarus was already in the grave. Grief had settled in. But Jesus wasn't late. John chapter 11 verse 25 says, "I am the resurrection and the life." His delay wasn't neglect, it was purpose. He was about to do something greater than they imagined. Maybe you're waiting on God right now, praying, hoping, wondering why he hasn't stepped in. Don't mistake his delay for distance. He's working in the wait, always. He's never in a hurry, but he's never too late. Trust his timing. He knows what he's doing.
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3: Hi, it's Jamin, your 1 minute coach. 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However, the only way to really overcome these fears is to sit with them, fully face the worst case scenario, and see yourself coming out the other side. What if you're not awesome? What if this never works? What if you fail? What if you end up divorced or bankrupt? For me, the fear of facing what if I'm not awesome was the most painful thing I could imagine. It took me 3 weeks to fully plumb the depths of this fear, yet as I sat with it, I realised that if I was just a guy from Goulburn and no one really cared about what I said and did, I could still find meaning in loving my family and enjoying my farm and friends. I would still find life in writing and speaking about personal development ideas. It turned out this helped me to get over myself and stop being so scared and needy. This ended up being a real key to eventually finding success as a coach. What are you afraid of, and are you prepared to sit with it? For more information, go to oneminutecoach.com.au.
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1: The God life is a supernatural life. When God speaks, circumstances change, impossible battles are won, and miracles happen. Walking with God involves listening to his voice and in faith, doing what he says. But what happens when God doesn't speak? When we're faced with a decision and we don't have any specific leading from God? When God doesn't speak, we do the natural common sense thing. We do what we are gifted to do. We do what we want to do within the parameters of what is wise and good. We consult people. We get busy and we get smart. We don't just sit on our hands and say, if it's God, it will happen. The God life is supernatural, but it's also natural. God has given us minds, abilities and desires that are just as much a part of his plan as miracles are. What is on your heart today? There is freedom to go do it. You see a need, you have the ability, go and do it, for the Lord is with you. Partnering with God means that we give the best of our natural selves, while he gives his best, the supernatural. This is Tanya Harris of GodConversations.com.
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2: 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If it were possible, with some sort of super magnet, to pull out of history every scrap of metal bearing at least a trace of his name, how much would be left? It is from his birth that most of the human race dates its calendars. It is in his name that millions curse, and in his name that millions pray. Each of us must consider what we will do with Jesus, but it is undeniable that Jesus helped shape Western culture as we know it.
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6: 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And as someone who wrestles with mental health, I know just how powerful words can be. Harsh words can wound deeply and echo in our minds for decades, whereas a kind word can build strength and confidence and set someone on the path towards self-belief and success. 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
1: Ever had someone fling dirt at you? I'm Danny Sinnott with another Brave to Go. It's easy to get buried in the shame and pain when someone throws dirt our way, regardless of whether it's true or not. I wouldn't usually quote Taylor Swift, but her advice is pretty spot on when she says to shake it off. I heard of a story recently over in the Middle East where a donkey fell down a cistern pit. I think lots of us can relate to times in our lives where we've hit rock bottom and feel like our lives have gone down the toilet. Everyone had given up trying to get the donkey out, so they decided to just bury him alive, and they started flinging big piles of dirt at the donkey down the hole with their shovels. But instead of standing there helplessly, the donkey shook off every shovel load and adjusted his hooves to get on top. Eventually, all the dirt that had been flung his way in an attempt to kill him actually brought him freedom. Jonah had a similar experience and said, "I descended to the roots of the mountains. The earth with its bars was around me forever. But you have brought up my life from the pit, O Lord my God." So next time dirt gets flung at you, remember to shake it off and trust God to use those experiences to lift you out of the pit. For more resources, podcasts and videos on doing life together, head on over to our website, braveenough.org.
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3: We've all heard the phrase, it's like a battle between David and Goliath. This biblical term has stayed in our vocabulary for years. It's often used when the small guy takes on the big guy. When I hear that phrase used, it reminds me of my visit to the Valley of Elah in Israel, the actual place where David took on the actual Goliath. You think about the courage it took for young David to take on a giant. The story in 1 Samuel 17 shares how David said, "Who are you to defy the armies of the living God?" I guess there's two ways to look at it, isn't there? You could look at Goliath and think, he's so big, he's going to kill me. Or you could look at Goliath and think, he's so big, I can't miss him. It's all a matter of perspective. Many of us look at the Goliaths in our life and think, it's so big, it's going to kill me. But we need to have a paradigm shift in our thinking. Instead, we need to look at our God and think how big our God is compared to our Goliath. The Bible says nothing is impossible for those who believe. Maybe you've got a financial Goliath right now. Maybe you've got a Goliath in your health. Maybe unemployment is a Goliath for you. Don't look at how big Goliath is. Look at how big our God is. And remember, all things are possible to those who believe. I'm Matt Prater. For more, go to historymakers.tv.
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4: So good to have you for another edition of Towards Understanding. As is our tradition around the term breaks of Australia and New Zealand, many places having school term breaks at the moment, we just bring you some of the best from the last little while in case you've missed them. And I tell you what, we have got two incredible guests for you. In an hour from now, please do not miss this most remarkable lady's story. Anna Domkins is going to talk to us about her adoption story, her and her family's adoption story. It is full of hope, passion, really quick decisions to move all the way over the world, courageous decisions, heartfelt moments, absolute persistence in the face of incredible chaos and incredible miracles as well. She also now heads up an organization that is so dedicated to helping people around our world who need to be adopted. Oh, you're going to be inspired by Anna's story about an hour or so from now. And in just a couple of minutes' time, you're going to be chatting to a man from the Centre for Public Christianity, Simon Smart. His book, Is It the End of Men? There's so much conversation around men and masculinity. He's done, I think, a really beautiful job at talking about what this means from a faith perspective and living in our culture today. Simon joins us next here on Towards Understanding.
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0: You found a voice for hope.
4: This is Towards Understanding. You're with Clayton Bielan. And as the name of the program suggests, we are trying to head towards a better understanding of some part of our world. Sometimes that's somebody's story. Sometimes that might be the way we need to interact with it. Maybe it's what God has to say to us. Maybe it's a part of culture that we need to understand a bit better. Simon Smart is the author of the book, The End of Men, and he's going to touch on a number of those aspects for us today as we head towards a better understanding. Simon, thanks so much for joining us.
6: Great to be with you, Clayton.
4: It's wonderful to have you with us. Before we start talking about this book, could you give us a little bit of the background, I suppose, of your, I'm going to say expertise, that's maybe the right word, maybe the wrong word, but your background of, I suppose, study and the work that you've been doing and trying to have conversations around culture and faith as well.
6: Yes. So thanks, Clayton. Yeah, I work at and have done for a very long time now at the Centre for Public Christianity, or CPX, and it's a media company. And our aim is to promote the public understanding of the Christian faith, you know, what's core to the faith, what that has to say to contemporary life. And we're trying to do that primarily speaking to people who are not believers. And we do this through a whole lot of different things like podcasts and writing for media and events and producing books and documentaries. So that's what we do. And I've done this for a long time. It's a great interest of mine. I feel like there's a lot of misunderstanding about what's core to Christianity in our culture. And we are, I guess, also trying to find ways to connect with people and where they're at and to, you know, confident that the Christian faith has something powerful to say to every corner of life. And so we need to be alert to where people are at and speak to that. And before all that, I did a theological degree, and before that, I was a history teacher years and years ago.
4: Plenty of opportunities to have good, solid conversations as well. Simon, could I ask about the sort of the personal side of that? So that's the work, that's the study, and that's the areas that you're playing in. Personally, is there... have you always been someone who's like, yeah, let's actually sit down and have a really good discussion about things? Is that sort of always part of you almost even growing up as a kid?
6: Yes, it was. And I've always been kind of intrigued by the world and other parts of the world and other ways of seeing the world and how they compare to my own. So I think I've always had this sort of orientation outwards in that way. And, yeah, I like ideas and reading about that and seeing how they impact real life and the implications of belief. I've always sort of had that interest where you think, I believe these things, well, what are the implications of that? What does that tell me about myself, the people around me, the world that we're in? But yeah, I would say that. I've been, you know, I love history and love reading and film and television and stories and literature. So yeah, I guess so. That's been part of my makeup.
4: Yeah. Now, we're about to get to this book, but final sort of question about that more broader context as well. From your perspective, do you think there has been more opportunities to truly have good discussions around faith and culture, and especially that Christian faith in culture, of more recent times, or has the spread of things like more tribalism in politics, social media, AI, these sorts of things, actually limited the discussion? I think people can have either sort of view on that. What's your take?
6: I think we're in a really interesting time, Clayton, because lots of things are happening at the same time that might sound contradictory, but one of the funny things is when we started doing this work, there was all new atheism was all the rage, and so the conversation was a bit hostile. There was a lot of talk about science and faith and the conflict of that and trying to make arguments for God and this sort of stuff. Those things haven't gone away, but there's been a shift in emphasis, and I think I've sensed lots of other people as well have sensed a bit more of an openness to at least a spiritual conversation, a conversation about the non-material aspects of life, you know. So I actually think it's a time where people are a bit more open to the conversation. And that's been our experience. Lots of other people are talking about it as well. And I think some of the polarization that you rightly point to, at one level that limits that, but I think people are sick of it too. They want to hear. They don't want to just be shoved into a particular camp and think they're not allowed to hear from other voices. So I think people have this resistance to that and want to hear from a range of people, even sometimes the people who are people of faith and want to speak about that.
4: Simon, let's have a chat now about this book, The End of Men. Now, I first saw this book and I went, oh, all right, Simon's writing this. He's either a very brave man because he's stepping into some spaces here, or he must be very passionate about this topic to be here, because there is so many differing views around what it means to be a man in today's society, a lot of baggage that comes with that, either way of looking at it. Could you talk to me, first of all, about the topic itself and what you're trying to get across about this, and then we'll dig a bit more into the details.
6: Yeah, and yeah, you're right, either brave or stupid. And I remember when people were asking about this, because we have a series of books, these little books, they're deliberately readable and short, and they're called the Reconsidering series. And it got to my turn to have a go at one, and I started saying, I think I'm going to do it on masculinity. And people were like, oh, gosh, are you sure? You really want to do that? And for good reason. I mean, it is often, it's a very emotive topic, often it. Negative topic, this place and plight of boys and young men today, what does it mean to be a man today, that sort of stuff. But look, I wanted to inject something positive into that discussion, and I felt like I had something to say, and rightly or wrongly, thought I'll do it. And so having, I think, probably some quite personal experiences, there's a personal aspect to this, because I've experienced what I would say are both very healthy all-male environments and also some that were really not healthy. And so it had a kind of personal element to it that I wanted to speak into that, because I've really become convinced that there's a great need but also really huge potential in creating environments where boys and young men will thrive and become the sort of people you'd want to be around if you're a woman or a child, or another man. And so I thought, I want to have something to say into this. I think there's a lot we can do and do better in order to create what I've just described. And a key point of the book is that young men won't just know how to be good men. Yeah. They'll have to be shown. And that's a, you know, I develop that as we go.
4: Simon, I mean, the book is highly compelling around exactly those points, and I think it has been delivered in a way that is very open-handed and saying, hey, let's have this conversation, which is exactly all the work that you've been talking about you try and do as well. For me, as I sort of was reflecting around it, and even sort of as I started before I read it and I was thinking about the topic generally, I realized I was holding two things that maybe should be working together but feel like they're opposed. And this is this sort of idea that says, I do feel like that there is you know, this sort of masculinity that is gone a bit wrong, and that we do need to be able to say to our boys and our men, hey, let's understand what it truly does mean to be a man in all of what that is. And then the other side of me is like, well, hold on a second. You know, there's still not even equality for women in our society. We're still working on a whole lot of this. And it feels like if I say this other thing about, hey, look, we have to look after the boys and understand that I'm opposed to the other, it feels like it shouldn't be like that. But my sense was, oh, that was what was tearing up inside me. Was that something that you were having to work through as you put this book together?
6: Absolutely right. And you're right to feel those two things, I think, because both things are true at the same time. So, yes, so one reaction might be, as you just even approach the topic and hear some of what I'm trying to suggest, is to go, oh, what, now we're going to start talking about the poor, you know, man, like that, you know, those, you know, suffering all of a sudden, even while we've had, you know, forever where women were being kind of oppressed and limited and held down, held back, and so all of that. So and so it might sound a bit rich to now be kind of complaining about what's happening with boys, but I think we can get past that, because I do think it's an important discussion to have. And one of the things, and we can develop this if you want, but one of the things I'd say is, if it's true, and I think it is, that we're now seeing some real reasons to be concerned about the boys, even while we've seen, right, absolutely brilliantly, such progress for girls and women, that it's not going to serve us, any of us, well if that continues. So I think we need to see both flourishing alongside each other. And if we can identify some areas where this is not happening, I think it serves all of our interests to attend to that. Yeah. And so that I try to acknowledge the things that are absolutely right about some of the complaints people might have there, including men and violence, which I think in this discussion, Clayton, you just can't get away from it, because it is the case that some men continue to do terrible damage to women and children and other men. And so that was something I tried to make quite a significant point of, to say that's happening, like terrible statistics. You know, a woman a week is killed by her intimate partner. You know, 1 in 3 women say they've experienced physical or sexual violence by a man they know. These are terrible statistics that are consistently reported. So that's dreadful. And it's also the case that boys are slipping behind girls in a huge number of different measurements. And so I think both things we need to pay attention to.
4: And is that sort of the initial, oh boy, how do we talk about this well? Partly because so often in the last little while, and we've seen that in the secular media, but I think we've also definitely seen this in the Christian culture over the past 30, 40, 50, maybe even 60 years, that when we say, oh, well, men have to be men or whatever, we really sort of, you know, the actual statement has been, oh, they've got to be rough and tough, and they've got to be like in control and power, and you know, it's sort of like this, oh, not quite violent, but maybe there's aspects of that's sort of been what that's actually been meaning. That's certainly not what you're trying to imply. But is that why you think we also sort of are responding to that thought even as we talk about it?
6: Yes, I do. So people react to what's going on around them, and we nearly always, as human beings, overreact, or we sort of overcorrect, or whatever it might be. And so, yeah, I do think we've seen this sort of response to two parts of this, one less healthy and one maybe understandable but still not great, is that we see at least what you've described, which is people saying, oh, you know, as feminism has taken a hold, different kinds of feminism, of course, and women have been thriving for the last few decades, and we've reversed things like education, educational attainment and things like that. Fabulous to be lifting up the girls. Sometimes people react to this in various ways, some less helpful than others. But there's this thing of, oh, I've got to be man, I've got to remember to be man and be tough. And, you know, people have commented on the fact that when it gets caught into culture wars, it's very, very unhelpful for everyone involved. And so the left tend to say that the masculinity is the problem. The right in the political sphere tend to say it's the solution. So the left's telling people, you got to be more, boys, you got to be more like your sister. The right's telling boys, you got to be more like your father, but they tend to have a 1950s kind of version of that in their head. And so, you know, see how this kind of works out. The Christian church hasn't been immune from this, so this kind of, oh, we've got to return to being true men. Well, I would say this. In my lifetime, the understanding of what a man is has become deeper and richer and wider, and I think that's a very good thing. And so you can get into all sorts of problems if you have too tight a definition on this. And so I've tried to keep a very broad definition in terms of who we think we can be as men, and to say to the men and the boys, the key to whatever version of masculinity that we might end up adopting, and there's so many different versions of this, right, that the orientation of the heart is outwards and towards service of other people and deploying whatever strengths we have in the service of others. That's how you start to approach a sense of what a good man is. A good person, really, but given we're talking about men and boys, that's where we kind of head to in this book.
4: Simon, that is awesome, right? Like, I'm not sure anyone who's listening doesn't say, yeah, that's exactly, you know, or pretty close to where I would be absolutely wanting this. It just feels so far away from where culture in all sorts of forms is. How do you think that changes? And I know, you know, from my sense of, as I read your book, it is on that individual level as well as a bit more of the cultural level. But how do we actually say, this is what we want to celebrate, and this is what we want to say for the best people, for the best boys and men. This is what it actually means to be a man.
6: Yeah, well, one thing we have to do is to realize it won't just happen. People won't just emerge, you know, fully formed and sorted out without serious attention being paid to it. So, you know, when I think of who I hope, you know, reads the book and takes it on, it's a lot of people. It's parents, it's school teachers, it's chaplains, it's footy coaches, it's, you know, people who involve any sort of community situation where they have some way of influencing the culture that boys are growing up in. And I'm an optimist in this, Clayton, because I think most, not everyone, but most young men, if they're given a clear enough vision of what it means to be a good man, and role modeling, and you know, they can see it in action, they can spend time with men who, and Steve Bidoff was big on this, right, and he used to write a lot about masculinity, but he would say they need to spend time with men who can exhibit qualities like empathy and compassion and restrained strength and care for people other than themselves, and that, you know, these sorts of empathetic qualities. They will see it and see why that's a good way to live, but we need to have mentorship, you know, in across, you know, different communities. We have to have older men pay attention to the younger men being part of their lives, and I do think it's possible, but I think we need really intentional programs and focus on how we can get people to capture that vision that we've been talking about.
4: So what is some of those things that you're thinking is the right path around that of how we actually do it?
6: Well, you know, I've seen some of this in action. So there's different programs that people institute and in schools where they're trying to build good men programs and across, you know, co-ed schools and boys' schools, a whole lot of different environments. Some sporting clubs are really good at this. I remember speaking when I was researching the book, I spoke to a guy who'd been a very successful coach in the WAFL, the West Australian Football League, and he'd spoken about the way in which sporting teams and clubs can be great places for the sorts of things we're talking about, but only if what's being modelled is what we're hoping to achieve. Because he said there are plenty of coaches who spend their time building up their own, you know, seeing the players as a source of building up their egos and so on, rather than the other way around. And so paying attention in that way. And so, yeah, it does need a community that is interested in not just ourselves but in others and serving a common good. I think lots of people do want that. You see it all the time. But I just think we need to sort of spell it out for each other and see if we can't develop programs that will, you know, capture in the net as many of people as they can, where they can experience what that looks like, see it, and also experience it. And I think it can happen.
4: Yeah. My guest on Towards Understanding today is the author of the book The End of Men, part of the Reconsidering series from the Centre for Public Christianity. Simon Smart is the executive director at the Centre for Public Christianity, and he's joining us. We're going to be back in a couple of minutes' time. Simon gives an example in the book of arguably the best person, the best way to follow, a real example of a man to follow in this and the ways around that. We're going to talk through that example and so much more as we discuss this topic and what it might mean as for Australia, for New Zealand, and indeed for the world, if we could get our arms and our minds around this in a better way and actually change generation on generation around the end of men and the start of men in another way as well. That's all up ahead here on Towards Understanding. Wonderful to have in the studio with me the CEO of station sponsor CBM, Jane Edge. Jane, thanks for coming in. Tell us, what is CBM?
7: Clayton, it's great to be here. 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
4: You do most of your work around the developing world, and so there's so much opportunity to help people too.
7: Absolutely. 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

0: This is Towards Understanding. You're with Clayton Bjellin and the Executive Director of the Centre for Public Christianity and the author of this book, which has also come from the CPX, part of their Reconsidering series, The End of Men? Simon Smart is with me. Simon, we are, I suppose that's why that question mark is at the end of the book as well, is that you're asking the question, is this the end of men? But I feel like the actual point of your book is to say, it's actually a start of a better man, as it well were, as we step into that. I'm assuming that's what you agree with.
1: Yes, it is. Yes. People would be relieved to know. I don't think it's the end of
0: them. Good, yes.
1: It's also kind of, as lots of books do, you know, you play on that word end, you know, the purpose of or the destination as well. So it's trying to do a couple of things there, maybe being a bit cute about it.
0: I love it. Let's talk a little bit about, and you alluded in that first part of our conversation to some of the stats where, especially, you know, we sort of talked about this too, this idea that we realise that there's, you know, been a lot of work over the past decades to actually, you know, give better status, better opportunities to girls, and especially through schooling and these sorts of things. And there's, you know, we're still not there in our society to even get to that true equality. But there's also been some things as that focus. There's been some things where the boys are actually a bit behind from where they perhaps should be as well. Could you talk to us a bit about some of the stats around that?
1: Yeah, sure. So there's a whole lot of areas where it is the case that boys are falling way behind the girls. Education's a key one. So we've pretty much reversed what used

0: be the case when I was young, for instance. And some of that's been really great because it's lifted up girls. But we're just seeing now, okay, the boys are falling behind. They leave school earlier than boys do, than girls do. They're consistently having poorer outcomes in literacy standards across the Western world, actually. They're studying a narrower range of subjects, have lower scores than girls do, higher behavioural problems. That's probably not new. There was a very shocking university admissions centre study that found that boys were less likely to pass their subjects, more likely to fail everything. And then get this, Clayton, they said that being male was greater than any other recognised disadvantage that they looked at. I mean, I thought that was quite shocking.
1: Yeah.
0: When it comes to future jobs, a lot of people are commenting on the fact that many of those jobs, like the post-industrial economy, doesn't care about men's size and strength. But a lot of the attributes that are going to be in the future jobs seem to suit typically female traits more than male. Health outcomes aren't great. Men die 6 years younger than women on average. They die from a whole lot of forms of different cancer more often than women. If you're in your 20s, you're three times more likely to die if you're male than female, more likely to suffer. Now, here's the thing. Mental health stats are pretty alarming. They're shared for men and women. We know that. So it's a real problem across our society. But when it comes to suicide, this is the one area where men are far outstripping women. So you'll have 9 average daily suicides in Australia. 7 of them will be male. Mm-hmm. And so that alone is something that I think should cause some alarm for any of us. And the thing about this, Clayton, you know, we've talked about, you know, whether or not this is whether this is sort of speaking against the great progress we've made for women. I really don't think it is. And the more I've talked to people, you know, everyone's got men in their lives. So there's people who've got brothers, women who've got brothers and sons and uncles, you know, and husbands, and they care about this. And so it is a conversation for everyone, is my feeling.
1: You give an example in your book too about, hey, you know, here I am. I've talked about some of those stats. I've talked about some of the issues. I've talked about maybe even a couple of ideas of how it is. But there is a really great example of somebody who is truly living out what it meant to be a man in all of what that is. Now, that comes from a faith understanding from you, but could you talk to us about that example, that model that you talk about in your book?
0: Yeah, sure. So, yeah, no surprise to anyone because I'm from the Centre for Public Christianity. But I would say, all right, a key person in history as a model of healthy masculinity is Jesus, I think. So I think this, you could look at this irrespective of your belief, you know, of your theological position. I think he's someone worth paying attention to and to thinking about what does it mean to be a man, and is this a good kind of model? I think it's worth thinking about what he was like. I mean, Jesus comes into the first century, you know, world of the Roman Empire that was one that was brutal in its imposition of power. It was a culture that punished the weak and rewarded the strong, and it was hugely hierarchical and saw that as the natural order of things. And Jesus kind of comes into this and sort of subverts the whole thing. I mean, he's someone who is obviously a great leader. He has great presence, but he's paying attention to the outsiders. He's paying attention to those who are being left behind. He's full of compassion for the weak and the marginalized and the lost. He's someone who is worth sort of listening to. What's he like with his friends as a man? He's emotionally attached. He's not distant. He's engaged with people. He works in a physical environment, in a probably physically demanding job, and he sticks at that. You know, you think about what's it like to be a man in these times. He's energetic and curious and engaged, but he rejects violence. That's an interesting part of this. He really quite comprehensively rejects violence, and yet at the same time is not passive. This is something we sometimes forget when people start talking about Jesus meek and mild. I mean, he's right in there in the conversations of the day. He's engaging with his enemies, and he's putting himself in danger. Really, it's incredible, actually, the way he does that deliberately, so that our story goes, so that other people will live and thrive. Mm. And so the whole Jesus story is one that's actually deeply impacted our culture. Why do we think it's valuable that people might sacrifice for someone else? I would argue that this comes from this story, and over the centuries it's kind of seeped into our culture as something we value. So what's he like with women? You know, what's he like with the women around him? He's radical in the way he treats women in that very, very divided society where women were kind of totally second-class citizens. And he's there, someone giving them absolute full humanity and dignity. That should tell us something as well. And I guess that ultimate, and this is what I've been driving at, that ultimate thing about him is he's all about, as he said, you want to be great, you become a servant of someone else. And that, interestingly, is where the full life comes from. He said he was all about life to the full. Okay, that sounds good. What does it mean? Well, it means service of others. And so I think in our best moments we get a glimpse of that, but often that's a hard lesson to learn. But that's what Jesus is about. Yeah. And I think it carries a sort of qualities that, here, you know, regardless of what we think about the theological claims, I think we can see something very powerful in that and attractive.
1: You sort of also take that and in the book give examples of, based on those sorts of principles and ideas too, of what we should actually be doing. So if we were to sort of say, all right, we've got a model, we've had our discussions around it, we've talked about some of the issues, we've got a model now. Now if we were to put some in place, and especially I suppose for our boys, as we sort of change generational understanding of what the best thing it is to be a man, what would be some of your ideas sort of specifically in that sense, Simon?
0: Yeah, so I go through a bunch of them in the book, but let's just touch on a couple. One is this sense of the village, you know, building the village around young men and finding ways to do that effectively. I talk about this in the book. There's a massive study in the US that was released in 2018 that found tracking the fortunes and misfortunes of millions of kids in the US over a longitudinal study that went for a long time. And they found that boys and kids generally who had fathers around them in their neighborhood that did statistically a lot better than the ones where the fathers were really absent. And that remained true even if your own father had left. But just the fact there are other fathers around had a really significant impact on you. And I think that tells us something important about the role that older men can play in younger men's lives in all sorts of different contexts. And so everyone can play it, even it might even be a small thing, but it became evident to me, even as I talked to lots of men about this, the ones who'd had significant adults in their life that were not their parents, but were able to sort of show them they were interested in them, saw them as a person of value, that changes, you know, how you think about yourself enormously. So, you know, that was one. Another one, Clayton, I thought I might mention is calculated risk. I think we've had a tendency to sort of try to eliminate all risk, and that's a tension you have with young men, because young men traditionally, typically, are risk takers. Mm. And so it's trying to find a way to not crush that out of them. I don't think that's going to be helpful, but to allow them to sort of make wise decisions, but also make some calculated risks, take some risks. It might even be a risk in asking a girl out for a date rather than sort of sit back and never do something like that. You know, checking out, which is a problem for a lot of young men today. Risk that will allow hopefully they'll survive it. But I think you have to be allowed to let them, their inquisitiveness and their energy and their sort of physicality to be part of what they're doing. I don't think it's helpful to sort of crush that out of them.
1: You also talk in the book about the idea of boys, I suppose, seeing men in their different roles. You talked about the heel sort of areas of work and how you need that more. Could you just flesh that out a bit more for us?
0: Yeah, that was looking at how the job markets are changing, and so there's less things available that we used to be traditionally said, oh yeah, the men will go and do that, you know, in some of the sort of physical work that they would do. And we're seeing this shifting a lot. And so a few writers have been saying, well, we need to encourage boys into these areas of help and compassionate areas like nursing and other areas. and, you know, occupational therapy or whatever it might be, and showing those to be attractive careers, not just for women, but for men as well. And so we've seen that shift over time, but I think we can do a bit more work in that, because some of these caring areas and industries and occupations will continue. Like, we need those. And they've traditionally been dominated by women and sometimes devalued, very often devalued, actually. And women tend to be more naturally drawn to that kind of work, and in ways that men should be doing more of, both at home and everywhere else. But this was a thought that, yeah, as the job market changes, there's an opening here, and boys need to see this as valuable work. I think the caring industries are deeply devalued in our culture. And you think about an aging population and aged care and this sort of stuff. We're going to need lots more people in those, and boys can do it if they can see the value in it.
1: And just to clarify too, that HEAL stands for different areas, so health, education, administration, and literacy, a bit like the old sort of STEM idea. You know, it stands for something as we go through it.
0: Yeah, that's right.
1: Simon, final question for me as we sort of wrap up. You know, obviously you've written the book to encourage people to be thinking about it and maybe take an action with it. The two questions, you know, if Simon Smart had a magic wand and he could wave it around and he could do one thing for culture generally around this topic, this is what I'd do. And also one thing to put into an individual's life and the way they go about it. Now, you've given a whole lots of ideas, but what would be your one thing for either of those?
0: Yeah. I think it would be to nurture the naturally occurring traits in boys that would lead them in directions that would mean that they would become people who contribute to those around them, and to not have those things crushed out of them early by sort of very narrow and limiting visions of what a man is meant to be. So does that make sense? So I'm thinking, having from a very early age a wide understanding of what it is to be a man in this direction, I think would be wonderful. Because I believe that these are naturally occurring in young boys as well as young girls, but boys tend to sometimes have it sort of crushed out of them. And then individually, I think it would be to have all boys have people in their lives who value them, see the potential in them, encourage them and guide them. Boys, I think, really need good boundaries, guidance, and sometimes, you know, consequences when they move outside of those, with a way back. So there needs to be grace. Christianity is all about grace. There needs to be strong boundaries, but with an element of grace in that. And for individuals to grow up in that kind of environment, I think, but would, you know, all well for not just them, but for the people that they end up interacting with, people they end up marrying, the people they end up being the fathers of, people they end up being the friends of. These would be very positive things, and I think they're achievable too, Clayton. Yeah. And I think, you know, as a community, we can do a little bit better on this front.
1: Simon, thank you so much for taking the topic on. Thank you for the work that you are doing, not just through this book, The End of Men, but also at the Centre for Public Christianity. It's been wonderful to have you on Towards Understanding.
0: Really appreciate you having me on, Clayton. Great to chat.
1: Simon Smart is the author of the book The End of Men and also the Executive Director at the Centre for Public Christianity, joining us today on Towards Understanding.
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3: All right, we're just a couple of minutes away from hearing from one of the most remarkable guests we've ever had on the program. 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Anna Dompkins is going to tell us her story, the remarkable story of her family's adoption of a number of children. 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There is absolute persistence. 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There's a heart to change the world forever for so many as well. Anna shares her story so beautifully. I am almost, I think I can give you a guarantee, you will be inspired by her story. Looking forward to sharing it with you once again on the way next here on Towards Understanding.
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0: Welcome to Towards Understanding. You're with Clayton Bjellin, and it is absolutely wonderful today to have a chat to Anna Domkins. She is the author of the book Home Forever, and it is her story and her family's story. And it has just been wonderful to be able to read and experience some of that story, and so wonderful to have her with us today as well. Anna, thanks for your time.
1: Thanks for having me.
0: And I love that you wrote this book. Firstly, let's just talk a bit about the book itself. How long did it take you to actually go back through all of the things that you went through and put it down into a book?
1: It took a couple of years to get it together. I started writing it really for my kids to have their own story, and then it just kind of grew and grew from there. So it took a few years, but I actually really enjoyed writing it, which was a surprise to me, but it was a lot of fun.
0: I love that. The byline on this book is a story of adoption, hope, and the mountains we're all climbing, which is a beautiful little reference as you do ever read the book around some of the various climbing that was done physically as well as mentally and emotionally and spiritually and all sorts of different things. Yeah. And let's talk about this. This book really is, it's your story, but it is also a continual idea of talking about the need and the importance of adoption as well. This is sort of the thread, the message that is going through it. Could you talk to us about yourself and your husband, Mark, first of all, how you first got to a spot where you said, actually, I think adoption is something we need to be stepping into?
1: Yeah, for sure. So my husband and I met at our local church youth group, actually, when we were teenagers, and got married. And really, when we were first starting our family, we had our first son, Jackson. And when he was about 6 months old, we sat down together one night and watched a documentary that's called The Dying Rooms. And it's about the conditions in some Chinese orphanages where children were just, you know, rows and rows of children were just left without anyone holding them and caring for them. Some of them were kind of tied to bamboo chairs, and they had this one room where babies were left alone to die if they'd become unwell. And we just sat there in shock watching this, and we had our own little baby who had so much love and care. And it was just this really clear moment where we decided that we wanted to grow our family in part through adoption. And we were in that point where we were a new family ourselves and really thinking about our faith and how we wanted our family to look and how we wanted our faith represented in our family. And so all of those things together kind of culminated in this one moment where we were just like, this is it. We need to pursue this now.
0: Yeah. Now, most people, and we've certainly done a lot of conversations on this program around both fostering and adoption, the adoption process takes a long time. And most people, like you reflected in the book too, sort of go, hold on, there is so much need. Why is this taking so long? You certainly definitely experienced that, even as you just started out on that process.
1: Yes. Yeah, we did. We started in the Australian adoption process first to adopt internationally. And we were in that process for about 4 years before we were never even approved to be adoptive parents because we wouldn't commit to not having any more biological children. And the whole time we were really shocked. We just kind of expected that this was going to be a simple process where they matched orphan children to, you know, loving families, and how could that be so hard? But it really was just an incredibly difficult process. And then the program we were in ended up closing. And we had our second daughter, Jemima, at that time. And then we just thought, this is crazy. There has to be another way. There's millions of orphans in the world who do need a family. And so we need to find another option here.
0: Yeah. And that is sort of, you know, if it was a movie, your book, that would be the moment, the dramatic moment, right, where there was I'd love you to tell the story of suddenly there was this sort of switch that happened for you, and you decided to do something quite dramatic. Can you talk through what occurred and then how you just knew this is what we were supposed to do?
1: Yeah, my husband and I were just walking along the beach. We live in Wollongong, beautiful coastal town, and we were just walking along the beach one day. We had Jackson, who was about four, Jemima was one, and we were just walking along the beach, and I just said to Mark, like, let's just move to Africa. And he straight away just said, yes, let's do that. And it was crazy. We'd never talked about living overseas or moving anywhere. But it just culminated in this moment of going, like, we have to actually find a way to access children who are legitimately in need of a home. And we also were at a point we wanted something new for a family, an adventure. And so we decided, all right, we're going to do it. We're going to move overseas and live and work and adopt overseas.
0: Yeah. Pretty quickly, you worked out that actually maybe not that quickly, but you did a lot of research and a lot of discovery before you realised that actually the place we'd love to go to is Tanzania. How long did, once you sort of worked out, well, that's actually where we'd like to go, did it actually take you to get there?
1: Yeah, it took about 6 months, which is pretty quick from the moment of that deciding of that first idea, let's go, to landing. We were there in about 6 months. So it was a pretty crazy whirlwind of research and planning and then packing up our whole life and two kids and moving overseas.
0: Yeah. One of the things that certainly, as and I've never met you before, but as I've read, is that it seems like you are a researcher. And
1: yes.
0: You are someone who will go deep to make sure things are done. So despite it being 6 months, I'd imagine you were fully prepared as you got there as best you could. Could you just go through some of the practicalities of it before we even talk about what it was as you actually then step into that adoption process? And there's a whole lot to talk about there. Talk to us about what it means to land and suddenly be in a new country, and especially in such a fast change from the thought to there. I'm guessing jobs, I'm getting location, all these sorts of things. What were some of the things you had to go through?
1: Yeah, so we had to apply for jobs, obviously, and my husband's a maths teacher, and so we applied for a lot of jobs and didn't get them, and then we applied for one school in Tanzania that was an international school, and he landed a job as a maths teacher there. I'm a school counsellor, and so I also got a job as a school counsellor at that school and as a boarding parent at that school. So we were off we went to live and work at a school in Moshi, which is right on the slopes of Mount Kilimanjaro. Incredible place to live. And, we landed there one night, pitch black, driving through the streets, and there's just, it's incredible, this place. There's just, donkeys all over the road, and there's people carrying huge stacks of twigs on their heads, and it was extraordinary, nothing like the world we came from. But we were so excited and so ready, and so we just jumped in and settled into our new life in Tanzania with a four-year-old and a one-year-old.
0: Which I think most people think, I'm not sure I could even take a trip for 2 weeks with a four-year-old and move to the other side of the world in that space. When you were there for a mission, in a sense of saying, well, we want to adopt. But I know that the heart of that is also to bless the people who are around you there. It's not this sense of, well, just something for us. The heart was to actually care. How did you actually go about the process of working out where should we look, do that in the right way, and to find children who are desperately in need of a forever home?
1: Yeah, that was top of our priority list, and we've all heard the horror stories of adoptions that have been done badly and children who have been trafficked instead of legitimately abandoned, and we wanted no part of that, but we did want to offer a home to children who had no other option and were legitimately orphaned. And so that was part of what led us to Tanzania, was we discovered a baby home that had such amazing transparency and high quality processes, and so and just the way they detailed every child that came into their care and the lengths they went to reunite that child with any family as a priority, and they would only look at adoption as a last resort. And that really fit with our ideas and our belief about what we wanted for a place to adopt from. And so we found that at a place called Forever Angels Baby Home in Tanzania. And we made contact with them and let them know we were there and that we were wanting to adopt a sibling pair, because we wanted to give a chance for a sibling pair to stay together if they could. So once we found that place that we were confident in, we were really just also giving that to God and knowing that He knew what our family would look like, and we didn't know yet, but we were just praying that He would show us who our children were and lead us in the right direction there.
0: Could I just ask, you talked about that sibling pair. Is that rarer for people to do? Is that something that was very special for that home to know that that's what you were doing?
1: Yeah, it is rare. There's not that many families who are adopting at all, but even who are able to take a number of children. So it was rare, and most of the time siblings are kind of separated through that process. So we knew we wanted to have a bigger family, which we thought meant four children, and we already had two, so we thought we'll adopt a sibling pair and that will take us up to four, and we'll see if we can keep a sibling pair together.
0: Yeah. This is not too much of a spoiler, but a bit of a spoiler. The family's going to get bigger than four. We'll get to that a bit later on. As you went through this process and you said, okay, well, we start working here, and you went, great, it's transparent, it's obvious. There was then a moment where you did identify the family that you thought this was where it was going to be. Could you talk to us about how that process came about and you knew, well, I think this is who we're supposed to be bringing into our family. And then there's a whole lot around that too.
1: Yeah. So we'd been there a couple of months, and we got an email with a photo of a set of twins who'd come into the baby home. And, oh, they were just so gorgeous. And they had a story that we came to discover was pretty common in Tanzania, where they were born preemie to parents who were already struggling. The hospital wasn't able to help them. They were only just a kilo when they were born, and had just said they're not going to survive, and you need to just take them home. And then they were left in the care of their grandparents, who weren't able to support them either. They were living in extreme poverty, and so they had found taken them to the baby home to get some help, because there was the mother had left and there was no one that could breastfeed the babies. And so they had landed in this baby home, and they had really tried to place them back with any family, but there wasn't any possibility of anybody else who could take them. And so, yeah, we were asked, would we consider adopting this little pair of twins? They had also just turned one, which we had a one-year-old already. So that we weren't sure about that, but I took Jemima over to meet them and see how she was going to respond. And she just fell in love with them as well. And so we really got that feeling that we'd been praying, that when we came across a set of siblings, that we would really feel strongly that they would fit in our family. And so we said yes, we would adopt them.
0: Yeah. We sort of talk about it like this, and it's a journey of this and that, whatever it might be, but I think through what it must have been like at the time. Here you are in another country, trying to understand the language, trying to make sure you're holding down a job and proving to those who are there that you're truly trying to care, you're looking after a young family yourself, you're trying to go through this adoption. This home was not just around the corner either, it was a bit of a travel to get there as well. That's a lot of load for anybody to cope with and to go through. Did you have extra energy that sort of, you go, well, God just got us through that? What did you need, I suppose, I'm thinking emotionally inside yourself to be able to get through that time?
1: Yeah, it was pretty full on. And I think because we've been waiting so long, there was a lot of excitement in it, and a lot of just looking forward to these moments. But it was also very overwhelming. And so it was one of those times where you do rely so much on God, because you know you don't have the capacity yourself at all, and what you're doing is not really possible in your own strength. And so it was one of those situations where the beautiful part of the struggle was reliance on Him, and just bringing Him into all of those small decisions and big decisions, and the day in, day out dependence on Him, which is of course a beautiful gift in the end.
0: It was not that long after that you realised as well that there was another sibling that was involved in this family. Could you talk to us about that moment and then the decisions you made from there?
1: Yeah, so the day we went to to meet Shay and Charlie and see if we could bring them home, the director of the baby home told us, there's something I haven't told you. And she said, they have a brother, and he's only a little bit older. He's still also one, and he's been very unwell for a long time. He's not likely to survive. He's extremely malnourished. He's been still with the grandparents, but they can't feed him, and he's just slowly starving. But he's there, and they would like them all three to stay together. And so that was a big shock because we hadn't really spoken about having any more than four children. And so I was there with Jemima at that point. I called Mark and said, you know, oh my word, they have a brother. What are we going to do? And he said, well, we can't leave that little guy behind. So it was a huge decision, but of course we couldn't leave one sibling behind. And so we said, absolutely, we'll just give him our best shot, and we don't know if he's going to live, but all we can do is just love him and feed him and give him our best go. And so, we took three babies home, 3 1-year-olds, and that took us up to 1 4-year-old and 4 1-year-olds. And it was a wild ride, but I think, you know, one of the really powerful things was walking out of the baby home that day carrying three babies, which felt like a lot. But we left behind 56 others in that one baby home, and there was no one waiting for those children and no one coming. And so that idea of like, well, this can't be the solution. There's nobody coming for all the millions of other orphans. And so there has to be another way that we can support these babies. And that kind of planted a seed that ended up growing and growing. But all we could do that day was take home 3 new 1-year-olds and just give it everything we had to try and give them the best chance.
0: We're going to be back with hearing more of this story and then more of that idea that was planted in Anna's heart as well. In just a couple of minutes' time here on Towards Understanding, Anna Domkins is my guest. She's the author of the book Home Forever, A Story of Adoption, Hope, and the Mountains We All Climb. Back with her in just a moment. Wonderful to have in the studio with me the CEO of station sponsor CBM, Jane Edge. Jane, thanks for coming in. Tell us, what is CBM?
2: Clayton, it's great to be here. 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
0: You do most of your work around the developing world, and so there's so much opportunity to help people too.
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0: Right now, there's a focus on Miracles Day, which is coming up on October the 8th, where $33 can change someone's life forever. 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
0: This is Towards Understanding. You're with Clayton Bjellin and Anna Domkins is my guest. She's the author of the book Home Forever. It's her own story and her family's story. A story of adoption, hope, and the mountains we're all climbing. The mountains part is all about the beautiful mountains around where they lived, Moshi in Tanzania and Mount Kilimanjaro right there as well, and a number of the different climbs that occurred. When we just left before our conversation, you were bringing home 3 1-year-olds to join your already 1-year-old and also a 4-year-old at your home. And I think this is where the mountains part of this comes in, because as you reflect in the book, every time your husband was up climbing a mountain, which he often did as he took school students doing that, something seemed to go not quite wrong, but there was some something that occurred, and it just keeps going. Because normally at this part of the story, great, you've got three children, you went there, you wanted to make a difference in lives, you wanted to realise adoption is it. Now you have them in your care and their lives are starting to be better. They're physically getting a lot better. They are surviving. That's where the story should just be happier and happier, but that's certainly not what occurred. Could you talk to us about a number of the hurdles that you actually had to then face?
1: Yeah, so as it seems, any adoption process around the world is crazy. And so we began our period of fostering the children before adopting. In Tanzania, you have to live in the country for 3 years before you can go through court, which is a fabulous rule because it means you really get to learn the culture, learn to speak Swahili, and really understand the culture of the children that you're raising. And so that was brilliant. But then that lots of hurdles came with that process as well. And the most significant of being that the law changed pretty soon after we got the kids home. And with that came a lot of changes in social welfare. And after we'd had the kids with us for a few years, they actually wanted us to send them back and start again, which was a wild suggestion given they'd been through so much already. And now they'd been a few years in our home and finally settled, and then just for their process to be streamlined, they wanted us to send them back and then start the whole thing all over again. So that was extremely stressful.

0: One of the most remarkable parts is the initial letter that you got, which said that these kids are going to go back. And they said there's three copies of this letter that have been sent. One to you, one to, you know, some, these two other people. Mm-hmm. And along the way, the remarkable story of one of the other people actually gave you the letter back. So now that wasn't essentially in existence in a way. Yeah. But could you tell us the story of the third one, which really was the person who would have had to come and take the children away, and the story of why that letter didn't quite come in until the right time, as it were.
1: Yeah, I think that this was just absolutely the Lord in action. But the third letter went to our social worker, who was a beautiful woman and loved our family and was very supportive of our adoption. But if she had received it, she would have had to come and take the children home. And we had maybe a 4-month period where we were going through court, and we knew that if she got this, she would be coming. And we'd say to her, "Have you heard any news from the main office?" And she said, "No, I'm not getting anything from them at all anymore." And then the day after we finished our court process and their adoption was finalized, she got this giant pack of mail arrive, including the letter telling her to take our children. And the commissioner who had written a letter saying that their children had to be taken had forgotten to pay the P.O. Box fee for her P.O. Box. And so all of her mail had been stacking up at the post office, and she didn't receive any of it. And so the very person who wanted the children taken had actually prevented them from being taken by not paying the fee. And I thought, that's just the work of God, just stepping in to stop something horrendous happening. And when she found that out, she just laughed and laughed and said, "God is so good. He's so good," because she knew she would have had to do it. So it was really remarkable, and we were just so thankful.
0: Yeah, what an incredible miracle. Sometimes we don't realise the miracles are happening, right? That was the miracle of it not occurring, which was quite stunning. Yeah. Anna, talk to us a little bit as well around this process then of saying, okay, well, we've officially now they are ours. No one can take them away. They're not going to suddenly have to do that. You'd been in Tanzania for a number of years as well. All the children are, getting along pretty well, which is fantastic. I'm sure there was normal sibling things that occurred. But, everyone's working well. They're healthier. Everyone's in a much better space. What was the decision then to say, well, actually, eventually we are going to come back to Australia? I'd imagine that there's lots of joy and hope in that, but also there's a little bit of sadness that occurred too. Could you take us through that decision?
1: Everything was constantly changing with different laws, and so our legal advice at the time was come home as soon as you can. And so as soon as we kind of got those adoptions through the court in Tanzania, we were making plans to come home, and we loved our life so much there, but we were planning on coming back to Australia to raise the kids here. And so we, got our visas and organised everything, and got ourselves back to Australia as soon as we could after finishing their adoption.
0: Yeah. One of those things that you were incredible at doing was incorporating the family, the grandparents who had to and were desperate for a great family for their grandchildren. I know that, you made sure they said a beautiful goodbye. These are, it really is such an incredible sense of community, because also those who used to have them at their home, it was really a farewell to a whole lot of things, but with great love and great hope.
1: That's right. And their grandparents, their biological grandparents, they just wanted to be grandparents. They wanted the children to grow up and have a life where they weren't living in poverty and they weren't working, and they wanted to be their grandparents. And so that was beautiful to watch that over the years that they were there, just to have them fly in and out and get to just watch them live and watch our oldest boy, Javari, just grow from absolutely near death to just running around giggling and laughing. And they would, despite relinquishing their care for them, they are very much would always remain their grandparents. And that was a beautiful relationship to watch develop as the kids grew a little bit.
0: Yeah. We talked a bit about the struggles and the hurdles that happen in Tanzania. As you come back, was there any of the legal hurdles? Is there, engaging into community or the way other community members interacted with your family? What are some of the hurdles you've had to face as you've come back to Australia?
1: Yeah, coming back was

0: Actually, it was easy logistically to come back, but the reverse culture shock was pretty intense. We've been in Tanzania for 3.5 years and it was amazing, and everything when we landed was so busy and loud and noisy and shiny, and the reverse culture shock was pretty full on. And we'd been home about 2 weeks when we realised we were pregnant with another baby. So that was our little Max. He was child number 6. So really our entry was also a lot about then welcoming another child, which actually, once again, that was a complete surprise to us, but God knew what he was doing, and having all of the kids welcome another baby together really kind of bookended our family and was brilliant for all of us. So it was a lot coming home, but it was also a joy to get to share our family with all the people we know and love back here who hadn't even met our last 3 kids yet. So yeah, we were thrilled to be home.
1: You talked also, and you sort of teased a little bit earlier on, you said, look, there was a moment where I'm like, as you took those 3 beautiful kids out of that home, you said, well, hold on, we've got to do something. No one else is coming for these 56 other kids here. What was the idea that you sparked? What's, I suppose, the encouragement and the challenge for us as we listen to your story?
0: Yeah, so I guess the situation that we learned was that so often these babies were abandoned not because they were unwanted. In fact, their families very much wanted to keep them, and having a number of children that survive into adulthood is a really important stabilizing factor for Tanzanian families. And so often there was a short-term crisis or a problem that was actually something that could be easily overcome that left these children abandoned. They weren't unwanted. There was just no way for their parents to keep them. And so the baby home had started piloting a 12-month project where they supported women who are at risk of losing their newborns. So maybe they weren't producing milk and they couldn't feed them, which is very common. And 20 women in Tanzania a day die in childbirth. So that's 20 babies without a breastfeeding mother. And formula milk is available but so expensive that it's not accessible. So many of these factors contributed to babies being abandoned. And so they were developing a 12-month program where women could come in, access formula milk if they needed it, some training in nutrition and looking after their babies, hygiene, and then business skills. And they were set up with a small business that they could support their family. And after 12 months in this program, these women were living independently. Their babies are still in their families, and they're independently living after that point. They can support themselves. And so this was just extraordinary, because although there were 50 babies still there at that point, we were thinking, well, what about the next 50 and the next 50? And so we developed a charity called Forever Projects where we raise funds to support that program so that these babies can stay in their families. And we're now up to 3,000 babies that have been able to stay with their mums in their homes and live there forever. They don't need adopting because they have their family with them. And it's an incredible program. It costs about $1,200 Australian dollars for 12 months, and that's it. They have their family. So that's what we've been doing since we came home. And it's so amazing just to watch a community come around that, because it's, you know, Mark and I could adopt 3 on our own and that's a drop in the ocean, but what we can do together is so much more. So that's been incredible to watch.
1: If people want to find out more about that and then support that as well, is there a website? Where's the best way to do that?
0: Yeah, you can go to foreverprojects.org. There's so many ways to be involved, and a big part of what we believe is that we all have something to offer. It might not be adopting children, and often that's not necessary, but we have something. We have a skill, we have a talent, we have a connection, we have a radio show, we have whatever we have where we can be a part of helping, and this is something that we all care about. So you can go there. There's heaps of ways to get involved, and we all have something to offer.
1: Yeah, foreverprojects.org, that is the place. Wonderful. And just before we let you go, as you've written this book, I'm always love asking the question to people who've written a book, especially about their own story, is what are some of the feedback that you've had, especially from people who maybe you never knew beforehand, you know, some of those months that has just touched you from it. Do you have a story or two you'd love to share?
0: Yeah, it's been incredible. It's very surprising to me. I never expected that it would be read so widely, but it's amazing. And it's one of the beautiful things is just watching people think for themselves, well, I do have something to offer, and what is it? And learning about themselves that they do have a gift, they have a skill, and they want to use it to impact the world in a powerful way too. And so that's been beautiful, watching the response of people who want to do that. Lots of people who are interested in foster care and adoption, and it's still so needed. And we always say we need to do adoption more, and we need to do it less. We need to do it more when there is no other option, and we need to make those processes easier because it's so crazy. And we need to do it less when there is a family there that can have children in their home. So that's been lots of people's responses as well. And then it's just also a book that's about us all climbing our own mountains. We all have a challenge. We all have something we're facing. And watching people kind of think through their own challenges in all kinds of different ways, and then thinking about how God is in their story and where he might be leading them has been amazing as well.
1: Yeah. Well, thank you for writing the book, but mostly for living that life and that story and the way you have done that. Thank you for all the remarkable time you've given to us today, the challenge and the encouragement once again, and we wish you all the best.
0: Thank you so much.
1: Anna Dobkins is my guest, author of the book Home Forever, a story of adoption, hope, and the mountains we're all climbing here on Towards Understanding.
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1: This is Towards Understanding, and it is this time of the program where we just take a moment to reflect. We're big believers here at Towards Understanding that it's great to hear a story, and sort of this is the theory in life too. It's good to go to something, watch something, see something, have a conversation with someone, but till you actually stop and reflect on it, it doesn't actually necessarily change anything about the way you do life. Towards Understanding is about helping you impact into life, live life differently. So here's a couple of reflections I have with our guest today, and you might have the same or something different. We heard from Simon Smart, is at the end of Men, his book, Anna Dompkins, talking all about her remarkable adoption story. And the thing I hear from each of those is this deep, deep, heartfelt desire to help others. This deep part of who they are, to put themselves out there and to say, listen, I'm going to stand up for something to talk about it. For Simon, it's in that space of, you know, there's so much talk about men and masculinity and there's all sorts of different perspectives. But he's like, I'm willing to stand out there. Let's have this conversation because I think God has a really good plan for people to live out in this way. Anna, because she's like, we've got to stand up for those who don't have a voice. We need to make sure those who need adoptions get adoptions. And I love that they're willing to say, you know what, I'm going to step out there a bit. I'm going to step out there with my energy, with my heart, with my passion. I might be have a slammed out. I might be people thinking all sorts of different things about me, but I'm going to still do it. I'm perhaps not as courageous all the time, but I want to be. And so that's what I take from their stories. Maybe it was something different from you. Whatever it might be, I hope you head towards a better understanding.
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3: Well, that is it for me today. It has been wonderful taking you through. Back next week with a whole new run of new people to have a conversation with. Well, they're not new people. They've been people for a while, but I haven't had a chance to have a chat to them. Coming up very, very soon, we're going to be having a really good chat next week with Rosie Kendall from Hope Economy, the CEO of Hope Economy, going to be talking about how we actually provide really good financial health to people across our world today. Fascinating conversation coming, I'm sure, with Rosie as she talks about that. This is what she lives and deals with and has done for the past 20 years. That's on the way next week on Towards Understanding. Until then, have a great week.
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2: 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What we really want is getting the right buyers through your home. Effective marketing, timing, and employing an agent with the right strategy will ensure the right buyers are attracted to your property. 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
2: When it comes to making decisions, most of us are naturally pretty careful and cautious. But there's times in life when you just have to seize the opportunity in front of you. That was true for this woman in the Bible. She'd been sick for 12 years, and no amount of doctors, money, or positive thinking could help her. According to the rules of her society, she wasn't even allowed to be in contact with other people. Then one day, she saw her opportunity, and as Jesus was walking by, she threw all caution aside and reached out and touched the edge of his garment. The Bible says she was immediately healed. We all know what it feels like to be in desperate need, when no one can help you but God. In those times, he calls you to put all caution aside and reach out in faith. There's no one who understands what you need like Jesus. So trust him. He'll provide everything you need.
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1: Hi, it's Jamin, your one-minute coach. One of our most important psychological needs is to feel a sense of significance and worth. Now, when you are young, it's very natural to look to your parents to give you this sense of worth. Whether you are aware of assigning their role or not, at some point, you are likely to have made them the ones with the power to say whether or not you mattered. And therefore, much was done to gain their approval so you could feel worthwhile. Some parents are better than others at giving this worth, but while ever you have an external source of self-worth, it is never lasting. You never fully believe it, and even if you do get what you're looking for and your parents validate you, it lasts for such a short time before you need to get more of it. No matter who you are or what your story is, at some point we all must find a way to take the power back and work at how to tell ourselves that we are enough rather than depending on hearing that from others. This means firing your parents from the role of validator in your life and reassigning that role to yourself. For more information, go to oneminutecoach.com.au.
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5: After Jesus rose from the dead, Mary stood weeping outside the tomb. 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He doesn't just call out to crowds, he calls out to individuals, to you, by name. 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When he calls your name, it's not with condemnation, it's with compassion. He's not calling you to religion. He's calling you to relationship. Listen closely. His voice is still speaking, and he's calling you.
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11: Hi, I'm Steve Mack, producer for History Makers. A little ears warning for today's program, Andrew McLennan talking with Victoria Sinis. Today's program has adult themes.
12: I'm so excited about my next guest, and this is true. I genuinely am excited. Her name is Victoria Sinis. She got saved in the middle of setting up an OnlyFans agency in Melbourne, Australia. Was one of the first in Australia to do that. Met Jesus. Since then, her life has radically changed. She's become an advocate for change, particularly in the lives of young women who are drawn into that industry or who think it's glamorous or think it's mainstream and normal. And she's our spokesman now for the Lord to a whole generation, not only in Australia, but all around the world. Vic Sinis, I want to welcome you today.
13: Oh, thank you so much for having me.
12: You're helping these friends who've approached you to help build this OnlyFans agency in Melbourne. Tell us what starts happening next.
13: So, as I said, I was doing all the social media stuff. So my job was to make girls go as viral as possible, as quickly as possible, promoting and marketing girls on social media. So that's how as well I see the magnitude. So that young girl who was telling me that she watched these OnlyFans TikTokers and it influenced her, I can understand that, because the content that we were getting these girls to do is so intentional. It's so specific. It's so targeted. And they believe that this is, you know, what the girls want to do, that this is normal. And so it's not only manipulating men, but it's manipulating young girls. And from there, though, as I said, I went into account management. And so the main role of an OnlyFans agency is, again, to impersonate being the girl. And so the reason why this is, just for, again, people that maybe don't really understand the back end of OnlyFans. So the main allure, as we said in the beginning, is this instant messaging, right? So imagine, Andrew, if you're an OnlyFans girl and you have like 100,000 followers on your Instagram, and the main promotional system, because we just learned this, is through social media, and you're funneling your 100,000 followers to your OnlyFans, and the main allure is DM. Well, you can't sit there and facilitate, you know, thousands of conversations 24 hours, 7 days a week, do all your content requirements for Instagram, OnlyFans, all the things, right? So that's why you hire an agency. So the agency will pretend to be you on your behalf to make as much money as possible on the accounts and run the accounts. And so what we had realized over a period of time is that if we, again, had someone who's doing all of the OnlyFans account managing on the back end, I'm doing all the front end OnlyFans marketing, subscribers were starting to pick up on holes in our story. And so then that's when we went, okay, we need to change the structure. We need to change how we're doing the business. And I went from doing all of the marketing to doing less girls and doing the back end and doing account management as well. And so that's when I started to see exactly what we were doing. And I started to see all the porn, and I was like, whoa, I was like, this is crazy. And as you already asked, like, what was my lens of porn? Like, I just thought it was stupid. Like, I didn't get it. And so imagine I'm seeing porn technically for the first time in a real way. And it's my friends. And it's people that I've built relationships with. And so what ended up happening for me, the easiest way I can explain it is like, I was just malfunctioning. I'm crying every single day. I can't open up my laptop. I'm just devastated, you know, at what I'm seeing, because I've made friends with these girls and I'm like, you're hilarious. You're so kind. You're so smart. You're so funny. And like one girl, I always think of this, I'm like, she had such excellent family values. But then I'm looking at what they're doing on the back end of OnlyFans and I'm seeing these acts and I'm just devastated, because I'm like, these are the dreams that we were telling girls to dream, that this was their only value. And I'm like, but they're worth so much more than that because I've gotten to know them. And so for me, I just personally, drugs and alcohol are a part of my story. I was exposed to cocaine at 13 years old. But now at this point, I'm 25 and I'm staying awake for days on end on drugs. I'm not coping with what I'm doing. I'm hating it. And I just wanted to try and figure out, you know, a way to feel better. And so that's what ended up, you know, happening.
12: Yeah, so you weren't a Christian, but you felt a sense of brokenness on behalf of these girls who were doing these things and you just felt really bad for them. Is that what was going on?
13: It was two things. It was that. I think for me, it was just like the value of these are the dreams that we're telling girls to dream. Like, we were recruiting girls again, bringing them to these mansion parties, being like, do you want this lifestyle? Like, well, quit your job, come do OnlyFans, like, and you'll have all of this. And like, we were making it out like this again is the pinnacle and the essence of success. And I'm like, but wait a minute. No, it's not. Like, I'm seeing what they're having to do to get to this success. And I knew who they were before seeing what they were doing. And I was, again, just devastated, because I'm like, you're so much more valuable than that. But then on the other side, what I was really thinking about as well is I have, my mom is one of seven. So I have a bajillion first cousins and all of my cousins have kids, right? So we have like 17 kids in the family and like young. And majority of them are little girls. And so at the time, I think we had 8 or 9 little girls about 3 years and under. And I remember looking at all of this and being like, oh my gosh, if any of the girls in my family did this, like these little, my nieces, I would be devastated. And I'm like, but that's someone's niece. Why is it okay that she's doing it? And then I thought about it and I'm like, my brother would be devastated if his daughter did this, but that's someone's daughter. So why is it okay for her to do it, but not for my brother's daughter to do it? And so that's when it really started to humanize, I guess you could say, these girls even more for me. And I really thought about what type of world am I creating for my nieces, because I don't want to be in a world where they think that this is okay to do.
12: So, you know, even though you weren't a Christian, because of that strong family, you could look at those little nieces of yours and just think, oh man, I wouldn't want them getting involved in the stuff that I'm doing day to day for a job.
13: Absolutely. That was like the real aha moment, I guess, of I don't think that this is right. You know, again, if I wouldn't want this for my family, why is it okay for someone else's?

0: Welcome back to History Makers. Today, guest host Andrew McLennan speaking with Victoria Sinis.
1: So as a pastor and as a leader, I do like to say to people, Vic, you know what? I've never watched a site, never watched OnlyFans, never watched a porn video or clicked on something on my computer, and I'm happy. I'm actually really happy, and you don't need that rubbish to actually live a fulfilled life. So I just want to put that out there. That's my half a cent's worth there. But so let's go back to your story though, Vic. So you're self-coping, you're doing lots of drugs and alcohol, you're hating yourself, you're hating your job. Like, what happens next?
2: What ends up happening is I went searching, I guess is the easiest way. I started asking people at the OnlyFans agency, like, what do you think about what we're doing? And people would tell me that it's like a safe injecting heroin room. People need a safe place to do drugs. We give people a safe place to do porn. And I just wasn't satisfied with the answers that I was getting. And so I went on this journey of going, what can I do to feel better? Because nothing's making me feel better. And I had this genius idea. I was like, I know. I bet if I do a big enough act of good, that will offset all the bad that I'm doing, right? And that has to calm me out and make me feel better. And so I went, well, what's a big enough act of good? What's like so dramatic? And I thought, I bet if I go overseas and help refugees, that is such a dramatic act that that has to like calm me out, right? And so this is why I love this story so much for people listening as well. Like, this was in my selfishness, like to make me feel better. I wanted to go and help refugees. And my train of thought was we were building a medicinal cannabis company at the time. And I was like, well, I bet if I go overseas, help a bunch of refugees, by the time I come back, the cannabis company will be up and running and I don't have to work at the OnlyFans agency anymore. And again, I've calmed myself out. I'm a genius. And so I went, well, how the heck do I help like refugees? How do I help refugees? And so I remembered that when I was a young kid, we went to this church and we stopped going to church when I was like 8 years old, I'd say. And I'm 25 at the time. But I'm like, oh, you know what? I'll just Google that church, sign up for their refugee program and like happy days. So I Google the church. I sign up for this. It was like an outreach program. I don't know what it was, but this is where it gets really cool. So that outreach application never went to the outreach department. But what happened is the young adults pastor got an email. And I know this because I got to see it months later. And the email said, Victoria wants to reach out to the church. Here's her number. Call her. And so I get a call from this young adults pastor. And she is like, hey, I heard you want to come down to church. Can I invite you to come down this Thursday? So I was like, okay, sure. Thinking it's like the vetting process of what Christians do. And I can remember still so clearly, Andrew, rocking up to that church, sitting in my car at the front of that church and just having like voices screaming in my head going, you can't go in there. You're such a bad person. You'll literally burst into flames if you walk into that church. And I just remember that I had this, what I believe now to be the voice of God, just say there's someone in there and they're waiting for you. Just go in. And so that's what gave me the courage to walk into that church. Mm. And I word vomited for hours to this young adult pastor. And like, you know me, you know my personality. Like, imagine that's so unhinged. Yeah. But like, imagine just this girl for hours going, I sell porn. Everyone tells me that it's good, but I think that it's bad. Like, I don't know what to do. I thought maybe like helping refugees would like make me feel better. And she was so beautiful. She didn't do what I thought Christians would do. She didn't judge me. She didn't tell me that I'm going to burn in hell and that I'm this horrible, horrible person. She just goes, I think you should come to church this Sunday. We have a guest speaker who's speaking and I think you'll really resonate with them. So I was like, okay, sure. So I end up rocking up to church on a Sunday and get this, the guest speaker in church on that Sunday was talking about OnlyFans and was talking about this over-sexualized culture. And it was crazy, dude. This woman has been in activism for 40 years now and she currently travels around Australia and she goes into schools and she sees firsthand what is happening to the next generation because of this pornified culture. And it was this one very specific moment. And I remember she goes, Christians are supposed to be the salt and the light of the earth and they have failed and we are destroying the next generation. And that was the instantaneous moment that it went from like my head into my heart and it just clicked. And I went, oh my gosh, I'm not crazy. Like what we are doing is wrong. This is bad. And I'm like in the balcony at the back. I like dragged my mom and dad to come with me, but I literally ran down and ran up to this woman after she finished speaking. And I just said, hi, my name's Victoria. I work for an OnlyFans agency and I hate myself. And again, she didn't do what I thought Christians would do. She didn't go, you're going to burn in hell and you're a horrible person and all these things. She just literally looked at me and goes, would you like to have lunch? And it was so beautiful. This sweet woman just took the time to sit with me and have lunch with me and just answer all my questions. And I asked those questions of, you know, ethical porn, you know, isn't this like a safe injecting heroin room, girl power, all the lies I was believing. And she just answered them, you know, and she just spoke the truth to me. And what I love about this story so much is people have asked me now like, oh, well, did someone preach the gospel to you? Did you do the thing? I was like, I never did any of that because I wasn't a pet project to convert. I was a human who needed someone's time and needed answers and I needed truth. And Jesus is so powerful that I walked away from that day and I just was like, I don't know what this Jesus thing is, but I think I have to follow it with all my heart. And so that was on the Sunday. And by the Friday, I quit the agency. I walked away from a 13-year friendship. I walked away from the medicinal cannabis business. I walked away from everything in my life. And 8 weeks later, I'm sober and I'm baptized. And then 8 months later is when God sent me to America to do my first tour, speaking about all of this. So, yeah. Mm.
1: I love how both the youth pastor or the young adults pastor and the woman speaking, for them is a bit of a Good Samaritan moment because they're both busy people, right? And they could have just given you just the, oh, yeah, no worries, I'll pray for you. Or the young adults pastor could have just sort of done the easy thing and not taken that time out to invite you down on the Thursday. But they both just gave you that space and that time. And it sounds like that's exactly what you needed.
2: Yeah, I think so. I think there's so much power as, you know, I'm learning more about Jesus. Majority of his ministry was sitting with people around food and having conversations. And, you know, I learned that firsthand, that the power of someone taking time to listen, to answer questions, to not assume what they think that I needed. And that's what transformed my life.

0: Welcome back to History Makers. Today, guest host Andrew McLennan speaking with Victoria Sinis.
1: Can I ask, when you first walked into the church with your mum and dad, what was your impression? Because, you know, you were a complete non-Christian. What was going on? What was your first impression of the church?
2: I think I was just like, whoa, this place has really changed. I think that was like my first thought.
1: And how did you feel? I'm assuming people were worshipping and really engaging in the worship. How were you feeling when everyone around you is worshipping God and really engaged? Were you feeling a bit out of place, or were you just feeling like, oh, no, this is...
2: I think because especially during that time, I had done so much drugs and alcohol, and there was so much like demonic oppression. And especially during those periods of time, the amount of warfare I can imagine that was happening around me. It might sound weird, but I don't remember these like specific things, to be honest with you. Like, I'm sitting here, I'm like, I don't know. I don't remember, but like, I can't have like a definitive thought or feeling as I'm seeing all of that. I guess because, again, I had grown up until I was about 8 years old in church. I'd been exposed to worship. I'd been exposed to these things. I didn't find it out of the ordinary. And to be honest with you, very quickly, I was exposed to, you know, undignified worship. And like, so I went from being in that church to being like, dude, there's another level here, guys. Like, I want to go to the other level, you know, like I was so all in for like just being undone and humiliated for the Lord that I think that very quickly seeing that environment, I was like, nah, this isn't, there's extra levels and I want the extra levels.
1: I just love hearing people's first impressions of church or Christian events or meetings. Because it's just so interesting, because like you've come out of the world and it's like, well, God is there. And what do you feel? What do you sense? I mean, I got invited to a small group meeting before I was a Christian in a home, and they're all standing around in a circle singing songs, and one of them was playing this guitar. And I just thought, you people are weird. Like, this is actually weird. You're in a lounge room and you're singing songs. Yeah. But I just thought, oh, well, that's what Christians do. They're weirdos. But, you know, long story cut short, I got saved that night anyway, you know.
2: You became one of them. I can remember distinctly being, I think the most profound and impactful moments that I've had like in those environments has been when I've been in very deeply like healthy spirit-filled churches. And that's where I've gone again, like there's more to this, you know, than you just come sing a few songs, hear a nice thing, and not to be disrespectful, like I don't want people to hear what I'm not saying. I think that the first church that I was exposed to just didn't have those levels to expose you to be able to say, hey, there's more to this. So those big aha moments happened, but later on when I was really exposed to, you know, like Book of Acts vibes.
1: Yeah, sure, which is awesome. So what about your mum and dad? Did you ask them later, what were they thinking when you ran down the front to hug the lady, the preacher?
2: Yeah, I think what's so interesting is my mum said that she got emotional, and then my parents, they were so sweet. They actually waited, because I was gone for hours and I didn't have my phone. I'd left it in the car, but they waited at the front of that church. They didn't leave for those hours.
1: They
2: waited until I was done for me to be ready, and they went home with me. And I think for them, it was, you know, a really beautiful and sweet moment, you know, for their child.
1: Did they know that you were kind of, you know, doing drugs and partying pretty hard? Were they aware of that?
2: I think when we've had conversations now, my mom is so funny. I remember she goes to me once, she goes, I knew you had a problem with alcohol, but I didn't know you had a problem with drugs. And I looked at her, I said, Mum, what? How? And again, this whole thing, she goes, I just thought you would know better. And I said to her, but Mum, if I'd never been educated on it, if I got exposed at 13 and the people that I was with I thought were cool, how was I supposed to know that that's not right? And she's like, oh, yeah, I guess so. I'm like, if you don't teach and educate your children, I was like, something will, and something else did educate me. So I think for them, it's probably been a lot of harsh truths of understanding like the reality of, you know, what was going on with their child. But it's been able to bring, you know, I think a lot of beautiful things from it.
1: Yeah, I'm sure they're happy seeing you living for God now and actually making a difference. Yeah, just so good to hear your story today, Vic. It's just so encouraging, and it's a work in progress. Who knows what the future holds? Who knows how this story will blossom? Amen. And look, if you aren't maybe even a Christian, maybe you don't know Jesus, you've never really surrendered your life to him for whatever reason, someone shared this with you and you've listened or you've watched, I want to encourage you, it's as easy as this to become a Christian. Just say, Lord Jesus, come into my heart. I want to know you and forgive me for my sins. And Lord, just reveal yourself to me. And you pray that prayer just from your heart, just a simple cry. The Bible says whoever calls on the name of the Lord shall be saved. That's in the book of Romans. Just call on that name of Jesus and he will save and he will change. And you can start your journey with God as well, just like our guest Vic has done. But Vic, if people want to find out more about you, what's the best place they can go? Have you got a website, social media pages?
2: Yeah, definitely. So Instagram is victoria.sinis, and then also the movement is Creating Gems. So you'll be able to find all of those through my Instagram page.
1: Once again, Vic, I just want to thank you so much for joining us today.
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5: When I hear a part of my story, I tried to hide in the glory and sweep it under the table so you would never know. Sometimes I feel like an accident. People look when they're passing and never check on the past.

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1: Hi, it's Jamin, your 1 minute coach. 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There are people who have crawled the Kokoda Trail because they have no legs. Others have painted masterpieces with their toes because they have no hands. Others have made a living collecting bottle tops or bits of string. History is full of extraordinary tales of great achievements from people who had no right to succeed the way they did. So resist the urge to compare yourself with those who seem stronger, smarter, or more gifted than you. 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So comparison is unuseful and dangerous. It's simply an attempt of your ego to make you feel better about yourself. 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Are you doing the best you can with what you've been given? Are you running your own race? Are you committed to maximizing your gifts and talents for the good of those around you? 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
1: The envelope arrived with my name and address printed on it in bold lettering. Inside was a shiny colour brochure and a letter inviting me to a leadership conference. I double-checked the envelope. There must be some mistake. I'm not a leader. Why would my senior pastor invite me to a leadership conference? She did it again later, this time enrolling me in a pastor's conference. Pastor? I could hardly get the word out of my mouth. What was she thinking? It's one of the greatest gifts we can give to another person, to see beyond their weaknesses and insecurities and love them enough to believe what God can do in their lives. 15 years have passed and I've pioneered a church, worked as a lecturer in 2 Bible colleges and begun an international itinerant ministry. I've discovered talents I never knew existed and seen dreams unfold way beyond my imagination. I'm in leadership today for one reason. Someone saw beyond what I could see. What about you? What are you doing to encourage those around you? Who are you believing for? This is Tanya Harris of GodConversations.com.
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5: 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What would make it work? How would it function? What was most needed for a successful democracy? Some will suggest it's freedom of speech, or freedom of conscience, or even freedom of press. But what many people fail to recognise is that American democracy was built on another important word, religion. As people look back, it was the Christian roots of America that both framed the Constitution and sustained democracy. Christian faith gave the US the foundational values on which their democracy was built.
4: Carl Faes for DailyNudge.org.
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1: Have you ever wondered if the trials of life are worth it? I'm Danny Sinnott with another Brave to Go. So many things of value take grit and are forged in the power of adversity. So to see a great outcome, we need to push through trials. During trials, we need a few things. Firstly, we need to remain steadfast. To be steadfast means to have the determination to remain at your post come what may. We also need endurance, the determination to keep moving towards your goal despite challenges and feeling exhausted. And we also need grit to go through trials and treat them like a marathon, not a sprint. In the book of Romans, chapter 5, verses 3 and 4, it says, "We also glory in our sufferings because we know that suffering produces perseverance, perseverance character, and character hope." Some would call these traits humanity's crowning jewels, but none of these jewels in your life come without trials. Interesting that the Bible says that we're to receive a crown when we finally enter the kingdom of God. But have you considered what it takes to make a crown? Gold refined in a furnace of fire, diamonds formed under intense pressure, and pearls formed from persistent irritation. Life is not

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1: On a recent trip to New Zealand, I rediscovered the fun of skipping stones. It still fascinates me. How do these stones bounce on the water? How do they not sink? Well, I can only imagine how amazed the people in the boat were when Jesus walked on water. Or rather, how scared they were. They thought he was a ghost. But Jesus calms them and tells them not to be afraid. After all, Jesus is God, and God is in control over every aspect of creation, including the water he walked on. It still fascinates me. How did Jesus not sink? And yet not one, but multiple historical records in the Bible from multiple authors records this incident. If Jesus truly did walk on water, what other miracles are possible? How differently will we live if we know God is in control? This is Sharon Cooper with God in 60 Seconds. To open more space for reflection and conversation about God, go to thirdspace.org.au.
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2: Have you ever got in trouble for something you didn't do? Not too long ago, I realised I'd forgotten to check the time my flight was leaving. I madly rushed to the airport, but no luck. The plane had left already. You see, I ran into problems because of something I didn't do. 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Jesus' story of the sheep and the goats is another example of people getting caught out for something they didn't do. 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And here's why. 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
4: 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Stuff goes wrong. People will let you down and hurt you. You will fail and fall. Opportunities will be missed. If there is one thing for certain, stuff won't always work out how you expect it, and setbacks are guaranteed. The cool thing about these setbacks, though, is that they give you a real opportunity to dig deep and build some character. Resistance training requires resistance. If it was easy all the time, you'd never build any muscle. When it's all said and done, however, there are only two questions that have any value when your face is in the dirt. What do you want, and what are you prepared to do about it? Your results are yours. You're welcome to blame everyone and everything else about why things don't work out. You can use coulda, shoulda, wouldas when you tell your grandkids about how your life panned out. Or you can step up, take responsibility, and pursue the desires of your heart with all you've got. For more information, go to oneminutecoach.com.au.
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3: In the movement to give the African-American population equal rights in the US, Martin Luther King was a towering figure. 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King was asked why he did not become a Marxist and why those who followed him accepted his views on non-violence. He replied, because of the overpowering force of the figure of Jesus. When he received the Nobel Peace Prize, he quoted Jesus in his speech, saying that the African Americans were humble children of God, willing to suffer for righteousness' sake. Martin Luther King was motivated by the life and words of Jesus.
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3: Today I had three fabulous conversations. I heard about someone's journey to change their career. I gained insight into another person's dream. I learned more about the fatherhood of God. They were only 10-minute conversations, but they were meaningful, look-in-the-eye exchanges, rich in connection. This is where real ministry begins. But it's not always easy. Listening can be hard work. One of my best friends is brilliant at it. She has that ability to zone out distractions and focus completely on the person she's speaking to. When you talk to her, you feel loved and nourished. Words of the Spirit flow freely from her mouth. I love how she describes it. Listening is the gift you give to others. Jesus was forever asking questions that mattered. Once the small talk was over, he probed beneath the surface and asked questions fueled by genuine love and unselfishness. His words brought healing and freedom to those he spoke to. Like Jesus, we need to get good at asking questions. To go beyond the, how are you, to how are you really? It doesn't take much to be part of a life-changing moment. This is Tanya Harris of GodConversations.com.
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3: I scored a $50 flight in Vietnam once, and I didn't realise it was the Hold On and Pray insurance policy. This plane looks so insanely broken down that I thought there's no way this is going to work out. But it worked out. And as someone who walks with mental issues, sometimes I look at my own life and think, man, there is no way it's going to work out. There is no way this plane is going to make the journey. But I'm still here, and it has made the journey. And it's been a bumpy and crazy ride, but it's not over yet. If your life has been bumpy and a little bit scary, remember, you're still here. You've made it this far. And based on the fact that you're still existing and still moving forward, it's safe to assume you've got what it takes. So be grateful for your life and expect that things might just be okay.
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3: They say that a good leader will keep two steps ahead of the people they're leading. But there's a lot of pressure in keeping ahead of the rest. And now more than ever, the spotlight is on politicians and bosses and pastors. With social media available to all, they can come under attack from all sides. And the Bible commands us to pray for our leaders. In 1 Timothy 2 verse 1, it says, I urge then that petitions, prayers, intercession and thanksgiving be made for all people, for kings and all those in authority, that we may live peaceful and quiet lives in all godliness and holiness. Have you prayed for your leaders today? I think the tall poppy syndrome can be a curse to many a leader. When a leader stands up and leads the way, often he can be cut down. They say that when you have a leadership platform and you're on a pedestal, it's an easy target. Let's make sure we honour those who lead us. Let's make sure we pray for them. A number of politicians I've spent time with have said thank you for your prayers. Thank you for your support. Often people come to them to lobby them for what they believe, but rarely do they get thanked and prayed for. Maybe you need to pay a visit to your local politician or pastor. Take them a gift. Write them a letter. Say thanks. And more importantly, pray for them. I'm Matt Prater. For more, go to historymakers.tv.
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7: And it came to the point of November the 8th of 1981 where I reviewed all the evidence and I said, wait a minute. In light of this avalanche of evidence that points so powerfully toward the truth of Christianity, it would take more faith to maintain my atheism than to become a Christian.
8: Lee Strobel is here to encourage you as a mom or a dad to help foster your teen's belief in the creator of the universe. Stay tuned for a vibrant discussion today on Focus on the Family with Jim Daly.
9: You know, today's teen's world is so, I think the right word is bombarded. They are bombarded. You know, Trent, my not teen, but 20-something, said to me the other day, Dad, I think we're hungry for truth because we swim in a cesspool of lies.
8: Ooh.
9: What an amazing statement. And I think that's true. You know, social media, all the advertising and things that hit them, that some might be true, some are mostly are not true about them and what their identity is and who am I as a 17-year-old young man or young woman. It's a really important topic. Mm-hmm. And they're on top of things more than I think we as parents give them credit for. They know the world at that age. They're already shaping their opinions and know what is right and wrong and all those things. And so now we need to help build that faith structure. And there, I'm sure you've been doing that for many years. But with Lee Strobel's help, we're going to talk specifically about teens. And it probably tips into 20-somethings, mm-hmm. too,
8: yeah.
9: about their faith in Christ.
8: And Lee has written a great book for teens to help them in their journey of faith and exploring who God is, who they are in relation to God. It's called Is God Real for Teens? Exploring Faith in a World of Wonder. And Lee serves as founding director of the Lee Strobel Center for Evangelism and Applied Apologetics at Colorado Christian University. And he and his wife, Leslie, have two adult children.
9: Lee, welcome back to Focus.
7: Oh, it's always great to be with you guys.
9: Yeah, it's good.
7: I really enjoy it.
9: And it's always fun. And I think the topics we get to talk about together are things that certainly spark interest for me.
7: Me too.
9: And, you know, I'm thinking of this thing. Right now, there seems to be a resurgence of seeking young people. I mean, I think the death of Charlie Kirk at Turning Point has been a turning point for so many college-age kids who are saying, why did this guy get assassinated for expressing, you know, what he believed the Bible to say about life?
7: Yeah.
9: I think that's part of it, but it's also, it was already happening, I think, where the Holy Spirit was moving on young people. You had the various college revivals that are taking place,
7: Asbury
9: both
7: Seminary
9: secular and Christian colleges. I thought this stat was really interesting. They're reporting that Bible sales in the U.S. have increased 41% since 2022.
7: Yes.
9: And, you know, there's just something with young people and spiritual truth that seems to be connecting right now. Are you seeing it?
7: Absolutely. I have a friend named Shane Pruitt, and his ministry is to travel the country and to speak to groups of young people, high school or college students. And he said, Lee, in the last 3 years, I've seen more young people come to faith in Jesus Christ than in the previous 18 years of ministry combined.
9: Mm. So what's happening from your perspective as an apologist? What's going on?
7: I thought your son's comment was brilliant. Because, this generation, young people have been misled, lied to. Who knows what's true on AI anymore? I'll retweet a video and then I'll get people saying, well, no, that's AI. And I don't know. Really? Oh, my goodness. Yeah. Advertising misleads folks and so forth. I think they're looking for something solid, something true, something they can hang their hat on and build their life on. And, of course, Christianity provides that. Now, there are some negative stats, too.
9: Right.
7: The percentage of Generation Z that call themselves atheists is twice as many as in my generation.
9: Now, to put that in perspective, that's 13% over 6%.
7: Right.
9: So it's still a relatively small number, but it's a growing number.
7: Growing.
9: If you keep doubling every year, it's not long before that dominates the perspective.
7: Exactly. And it seems to be growing to some degree. On both ends of the spectrum there, there's an increased openness to God, and also it seems to be an increased hostility toward God. I was interacting with a grandfather online who said that his six-year-old granddaughter was a kindergarten student in a public school. And the other students were taunting her and making fun of her and mocking her because she believes in God. You believe in fairy tales. You believe in make-believe. This is a six-year-old getting taunted because she believes in God. So our kids and our grandkids are going to face things that previous generations did not face in our country. Yeah. They're going to face hostility. They're going to face counter-arguments to the Christian faith. We need to help them understand not just what we believe, but why we believe it.
9: Another Gen Z stat that I've seen from demographers is they're much more like the builders. Mm. That's the baby boomers' parents.
7: Yes.
9: This is the World War II generation.
7: Yes.
9: People of deep conviction tend to be more traditional.
7: Yeah.
9: I was floored by that.
7: And the number of men who are coming back into the church, that's a huge trend.
9: Huge increase in young men, 20-something, and teen young men coming to church now, all on the uptick. So how do we process this, Lee? Is this the hand of God turning the hearts of people, and do we understand what that means? Is that why he says, fear not? Like, you guys, I've got this. Because he can do that. He can illuminate the mind of any human. He can give a dream to Nebuchadnezzar. He can give a dream to any foe of biblical truth.
7: Right.
9: So those things rest with him.
7: Yeah.
9: But we tend not to rest with that.
7: Yeah, right.
9: So, in that bigger piece, as an apologist again, Lee, how do you see the moment that we're in right now? Let's be the Bereans in Scripture saying, here's the assessment.
7: I think the assessment is this is an opportunity that God has put before us, and he's doing things in our midst that we could seize this opportunity to take the gospel to more and more people, to see more and more young people come to faith. And then when young people come to faith, guess what? They marry other Christians. They teach their children the Christian faith. It changes future generations. It changes tomorrow and the next day and so forth. So this is a tremendous opportunity that God has given us. And I think we need to not squander it, but strategically say, how can we get behind what God is doing and take this generation that is being pointed away from him? When I think how I became an atheist, it was in three steps as a young person. The first step, when I was about 12 years old, I began asking those embarrassing questions that 12-year-olds ask, like, well, gosh, if God exists, why is there so much suffering? And things like that. And nobody was willing to engage with that. And so I thought, oh, I get it. There are no good answers. That's why they don't want to talk about it. Second step was in high school when I studied science, biology, and I learned that biology puts God out of a job. Evolution explains the origin and diversity of life. God is no longer needed. That was the second step into atheism.
9: And let me just add in that place, when you and I went to school, that was dominant.
7: Oh, sure.
9: There wasn't kind of a creation orientation.
7: No.
9: Now, mathematics departments and biology departments at elite universities are all saying, it probably didn't happen that way.
7: Yeah.
9: I mean, that's what's going on behind the scenes.
7: There is a counter-revolution going on.
9: Yeah.
7: And then the third step was, as a freshman at the University of Missouri, I took a course on the historical Jesus from a critic. who convinced me, well, you can't trust the Bible, you can't trust what the Gospels tell you about Jesus. So that was kind of the three steps I took into atheism. And I think, you know, when we have young people, 12-year-olds, middle school, even younger, asking questions, we have to create an environment in our families where it's okay to ask questions.
9: And it's okay not to have the answer.
7: That's right. Yeah. You know, I was just reading a woman who said that she was taking her family to church, and she had a 4-year-old son. And as they were getting in the car, the 4-year-old son said, "I hate God." And she kind of, whoa, you can't say that. That's blasphemous. You'd never say that again. She just reacted so strongly. And then later, she thought, I got to figure out what's going on here.
9: Yeah.
7: So, what? And she found out he didn't really hate God. What he didn't like was his Sunday school class at church. A lot of the kids would kind of dance around during the worship time, and he didn't like that.
9: Yeah.
7: No, he was just expressing himself. So, but we react sometimes when a young person asks a question, we react negatively and say, oh, well, don't ask that question, or you're out of bounds there. That's blasphemous even to raise that issue.
9: Hey, let me ask you this. In this great book, Is God Real for Teens, you talk about faith being like drinking from a water bottle.
7: Yes. You know, you all here, folks in the family, given me a container of water. How did I know that it wasn't poison? Seriously, how do I know? Well, number one, you don't have any motivation to hurt me. Number two, the water is clean. It's clear. I don't see any problem with it. I see other people drinking water around here. Nobody's falling over dead. And based on that evidence, then I, what do? I taste and see that it's good. And that's what the Bible says, to taste and see that the Lord is good. To look at the evidence. What is the evidence from science, from the arguments from philosophy, the arguments from history and the resurrection of Jesus and so forth, that point powerfully and compellingly toward the fact that Christianity is true? Because here's the deal, and I talk about this in the book. I have chapters on areas of science where we've had discoveries in just the last 40, 50, 60 years that make belief in God more rational today from a scientific perspective than any time in history.
9: Lee, again, these are all the brilliant things that you've discovered over time. And I got to take the listeners and the viewers back to the fact that you were an atheist.
7: Yeah.
9: I mean,
7: yeah.
9: Some people may not know that story, but you were working Chicago Tribune.
7: Right.
9: And your wife, Leslie, became a Christian.
7: Right.
9: And you said, okay, I'm going to disprove this so that I can have harmony in my home.
7: Exactly. I spent almost 2 years using my journalism training, my legal training, to systematically investigate the evidence, especially the evidence for the resurrection of Jesus. And it came to the point of November the 8th of 1981, where I reviewed all the evidence, and I said, wait a minute. In light of this avalanche of evidence that points so powerfully toward the truth of Christianity, it would take more faith to maintain my atheism than to become a Christian.
9: Which is a great statement.
7: I mean, it's true. I mean, the scales just went like that.
9: Now, in that context, translating that vibrancy, that emotion, that illumination that you had, and helping parents to help their teens.
7: Yes.
9: Talking to them, encouraging them to read things that are outside the Christian sphere. And I think, for the most part, a parent would be very fearful about that.
7: Yeah.
9: But on the other hand, it exposes them like an inoculation to say, talk to me about what you're reading.
7: Yeah.
9: But why don't you read this and then let's talk about it.
7: Yes. And the talking about it is a crucial thing. You don't want to make them to have a situation where you're just reading contrary material. You want to give them some Christian materials like my book, you know, Is God Real for Teens and so forth. But yeah, to expose them to other things. And then, you know what a fun thing to do with them, especially when they get to be 15, 16, 17, they'll read something that will be a little bit challenging to their faith. And then a thing I like to do would be to say, well, why don't you research that?
9: Yeah.
7: And let's talk about it then.
9: Yeah.
7: And it kind of puts the onus on them to say, oh, okay, I'm gonna check that out.
9: That's brilliant.
7: And it helps them kind of learn how to research these issues. But I think the environment begins even earlier than that. I believe it begins when the kids are 4, 5, and 6 years old, because we need to create an atmosphere where they feel comfortable in being honest about the troublesome feelings that they sometimes have about faith. And so what we did, and we were, of course, pretty new Christians when our kids were little, but what we did is create a safe spot every night before they went to bed. So we're putting them to bed, and they knew at that time it's okay to ask any question, to express anything that's bothering you, that's niggling at you, that's, you know, This is a time.
9: Yeah.
7: If you hold that in, it can erode your soul.
9: Mm.
7: But if you talk about it and discuss it, it loses its power over you.
9: And the key there, and I want to press this, is sometimes they'll ask questions that are hard for parents to answer.
7: Yeah.
9: If God is a good God, why is there suffering in the world?
7: Right.
9: Why do children suffer in the world? The number one question.
7: That's right. And that's why my book deals with that.
9: Yeah.
7: It has a chapter on that.
9: And I just want to reinforce, don't back away.
7: Yes.
9: Sometimes temperamentally, we as parents, maybe we don't feel we have time for this right now. You know, I'm in the middle of paying the bills or whatever it might be. And my goodness, that is the moment to be the parent and to engage that and say, well, let's talk about that.
7: One thing I like to do with my kids are now grown and serving the Lord, thank goodness. My son's a professor of theology at a seminary.
9: Well done.
7: So he turned out all right. One of the things we like to do is ask a specific question from time to time. The question is, if you could ask God any question at all, and he'd give you an answer right now, what would you ask him?
9: That is good.
7: Your child might say, well, you know, I have a friend at school, and their mom is dying. She's in the hospital. And why does God allow that kind of thing to happen? Why does God allow suffering? But then I ask, okay, of all the possible questions, why did you ask that one?
9: Mm-hmm.
7: And now they mention the mother of the friend at school who's in the hospital, or they'll talk about something. Now you're getting to the emotional side. And that's so important because these questions don't come in a vacuum. They're not just intellectual conundrums. They're often attached to emotional issues. A child may feel isolated for some reason, and they want to know, why does God seem so hidden? Oh, well, I'm so glad. That's a great question. But why would you ask that one?
9: Mm-hmm.
7: I said, well, because I kind of feel alone. I feel like I wish he would talk back to me.
9: Mm-hmm.
7: I wish he would hold my hand sometimes. You know, so we got to ask these follow-up questions to get to the point where we're really connecting at where the issue is.
9: You know, Lee, as that young atheist, you got an assignment as a journalist to write about destitute families. How did that cause you? So you're in your 20s, I'm imagining.
7: Right.
9: So you're, you know, not that old.
7: Right.
9: And here you are, you don't believe in God, and
7: right.
9: you get this assignment to go write about destitute families.
7: Yeah.
9: I would think your mentality would have been, okay, good assignment. We'll go check it out.
7: Exactly.
9: In Chicago.
7: Yeah.
9: What happened?
7: Several things happened to me at that point. I was new at the Chicago Tribune. I'm doing these articles. I meet the Delgado family, which is a family totally destitute. They had no possessions, virtually. The grandmother was arthritic. She couldn't work. An 11-year-old and a 13-year-old granddaughter she was raising.
9: No mom in the scene, no dad.
7: No mom at her dad. And they lived in a hovel. They had nothing. The only thing they had was one cup of rice and a rickety card table. And the girls had one dress between them, short sleeve, and only one sweater. And one would wear the sweater halfway to school while the sister shivered beside her.
9: Wow.
7: And then take off the sweater and give it to her sister. So they had nothing.
9: Mm.
7: I do an article about them. And then on Christmas Eve, I decided to visit them and see what was going on because the article came out on Thanksgiving Day. So I go in, and the Tribune readers had showered them with unbelievable gifts. I mean, their place was filled with everything. I mean, a Christmas tree and gifts under the tree, a refrigerator full of food, clothing in the closets, all this stuff.
9: The exact response you were hoping
7: exactly.
9: for.
7: Exactly. But then I interrupted them. I said, what are you doing? They were packing up much of this newfound wealth to give it away.
9: Wow.
7: And I said, what are you doing? And she said, oh, well, this is wonderful. This is a gift from God, but we cannot have plenty while our neighbors have nothing. This is what Jesus would want us to do. She said, this is wonderful, but, you know, this isn't the greatest gift of God.
9: What struck
7: That's
9: you?
7: That's tomorrow. It's Christmas.
9: Yeah.
7: It's Jesus.
9: Christmas.
7: Yeah.
9: And what I thought, caught you?
7: Here I am. I have everything I need. I've got an Ivy League education. I've got, a good job at a major newspaper. And my soul was as barren as their hovel had been. Mm-hmm. And here are these people who had nothing, and yet they never lost their faith. They still were positive and joyful, even when they had nothing. And it just, I said, what have they got that I don't have?
9: Yeah.
7: And I realize it's that Christmas gift. It's Jesus.
9: That was a chink in your atheist
7: it
9: armor,
7: was.
9: Right?
7: It was. I remembered them for years. It didn't cause me to come to faith, but it was like a seed that God had planted at that time. The other seed was I went to the Salvation Army Emergency Shelter in Chicago to find destitute families, and I observed the Christians there who were serving these people who were homeless. And they were helping them get jobs. They were getting them sober. They were getting them off drugs. They were taking care and loving their children. They were helping them get an education. They were serving selflessly these homeless people who nobody in Chicago cared about.
9: Mm.
7: And I remember going in after I finished my research for the article and talking to the woman that ran the facility. And she said, by the way, I know you're an atheist. You had told me that. Who do you think Jesus is? And I had seen Jesus in the volunteers who had served the homeless there and had loved them sacrificially and helped them when nobody else cared. And that was another big step to see the way that Christians reached out in love to people who everybody else ignored.
9: Lee, this is a tough question, but it's an important one, I think, for us as parents. You're exactly right. The thing your teen will see the most and believe the most is what they see in you.
7: Boy,
9: as a parent.
7: Mm.
9: I've tried to be very intentional with Trent and Troy to say, boys, I am not perfect. Mm-hmm. I will make mistakes. I wanted that groundwork laid so that I didn't become their stumbling block in their faith journey to say, I am just your dad.
7: Yes.
9: But there's a father much bigger than me who loves you more than I do.
7: Yeah.
9: I can't believe that, but it's true.
7: Yeah.
9: He cares about you and loves you more than I do.
7: Yeah.
9: And I love you a lot.
7: Yes.
9: And yet I'm going to make mistakes. I might get angry. And you're going to observe these things. And that's not the attitude of Christ.
7: So that kind of honesty with children is huge, because it says to them, none of us is perfect. And by the way, that's why we need forgiveness through Jesus.
9: Yes.
7: And so forth. So it just sets the stage to say, hey, we're in this together. And you're not going to be perfect either, kids.
9: Correct. And that's the other half. I'm okay.
7: Yes.
9: Because Jesus, that's the price he paid. This begins to lay the entire bedrock of their faith.
7: Yes, absolutely.
9: But it is important that they're watching you as a more mature believer. How do you treat your neighbors? What do you do to treat your neighbor well,
7: and,
9: to love
7: you know,
9: your neighbor?
7: Those times when we lose it, and we do from time to time, and they see us lose it, what's important is for them to see us later praying and repenting and saying, Lord, I'm sorry. I should not have reacted that way to that situation. Help me in the future to be more like you as I interact with other people. And I see that.
9: Yeah.
7: And that's helpful.
9: And those are things sometimes we're moving so fast. It's not that you have a hard heart as a parent. You just didn't think about it.
7: Yeah.
9: I'll give you the benefit of the doubt. I'm just telling you, put that idea in your head.
7: Yeah.
9: If you need to apologize to your kids, apologize to them. I remember the first time I did that with Trent, and he looked at me and said, with a big smile on his face, he goes, I didn't know parents had to apologize. I said, oh, buddy, we got to apologize a lot, because you do this one time, right? We got one shot at it, and we're not experts. But that's a good thing to remember. You mentioned the book, I believe, a philosopher, Chad Meister, in a conversation you had with him. What was the evidence of that, or the fruit of it?
7: Yeah, I have a chapter in the book. Chad is a brilliant philosopher and professor of philosophy at a major school. And he created what he calls the apologetics pyramid, which is to say, let's start at a basic, the picture of pyramid, let's start at the broadest issue, which is, what is truth? Well, what is, we got to start somewhere. Let's start, what is truth? That's what Pilate asked. What is truth? Well, truth is that which corresponds to reality. And if we accept that definition, which I think makes sense, then we can go on to the next step. And so each step of the pyramid is kind of crystallizing and looking at different worldviews and so forth until you get to the peak, which is the gospel of Jesus. And I think it's a fun chapter that you can work through with your kid and say, what is truth? Let's talk about that. What do you think truth is? Well, golly, I never thought about that. And so here we get, as you complete that book, you say, wait a minute. I've got all these arrows that point in a direction of Christianity being true. And if it is true, then when Jesus says, I am the way, the truth, and the life, no one comes to the Father but through me, we can believe him. And then I deal with the two toughest questions. If God is real, why does he allow suffering? And here's the new one that young people are asking more and more. This is really emerging as a dominant objection raised by young people. Why does God seem so hidden? They want to know, why doesn't God make himself more obvious? Why doesn't he just appear and say, boom, here I am, it's true, and shake our hands and hold our hand when we're sick or whatever and just make himself obvious? Why doesn't he do that? And so I have a chapter that deals with that issue to help analyze
9: the idea of faith. Things.
7: Faith, is exactly. And you look at the Israelites, the times that God did make himself so readily obvious, like parting of the Red Sea, for instance, did that lead to more godliness from the Israelites? No, they fell into apostasy again. So who's to say if God made himself more real today, we wouldn't fall back into apostasy too?
9: I mean, Lee, this is just full of good stuff and the excitement. You can tell when we get together, we just share an evangelistic heart. And I mean, wham, we just get out there. So, you know, it's wonderful. And I can't imagine a parent of a 12, 13, 14-year-old that wouldn't want, and I'm telling you, even 20-somethings, to get a copy of your book, Is God Real for Teens? Exploring Faith in a World of Wonder. It's a great roadmap for the parents to better understand the issues and how to address them. So thank you for the hard work of putting it together.
7: Oh, I had so much fun. There is an adult version called Is God Real, so for adults, but gosh, I want to reach out to the, I know you love young people and folks on the family. It's all about the family and how do we create an energetic and alive and deep and robust faith in our children. And so I wanted to write it from their perspective.
9: It's so good. It's called Is God Real for Teens, Exploring Faith in a World of Wonder.
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2: Ask anyone you like what their purpose is in life, and no doubt you get quite a variety of different answers. But let's take a look at that one question from a different perspective. What's God's purpose for your life? That might just have a few people stumped. Hi, I'm Bernie Diamond, and welcome to the program today as we kick off a new series of messages called Rekindling the Flame, to take a look at the gifts and abilities that God's given you from a different perspective. It's such a blessing for me to be able to join you again today, not just at the beginning of a new week, but at the beginning of a new series of messages. I've called this series Rekindling the Flame, because I don't know about you, but sometimes I get tired. I mean, I love doing what I do. I absolutely love it. But even when we love doing what we're doing, even when we're serving God with all our hearts, sometimes we get tired. Sometimes we get run down. Sometimes so many things around us seem to be going wrong that, well, we lose our drive, our sense of direction, our determination, our purpose in life. Have you ever found that? Just this morning, I was sitting praying, feeling as though I was getting close to running on empty and asking the Lord to fill me afresh, which He did. But this reality of being drained by life, by service, by all the things that we go through is a reality that pops up again and again for most of us. Have you noticed? So that's why we're going to spend the next few weeks on the program in God's Word, letting Him speak to us, letting Him into the deepest and darkest places in our hearts to rekindle the flame. And there's no better place to be doing that than the Apostle Paul's second letter to his young protege, Timothy. So let's have a look at how Paul opens up his letter to young Tim. See, Tim has served with Paul all over the place, in Ephesus, as a courier. They wrote a few of the letters in the New Testament together. So Paul was obviously Timothy's mentor. And as any mentor has for his protege, Paul had a special place in his heart for Tim. So why is this significant? Well, as you and I spend the next couple of weeks in this letter, my prayer is that in this fatherly warmth that we discover from Paul to Timothy, we too will experience the fatherly warmth from our Father God, who's speaking to us through Paul's powerful words. So how does Paul kick this letter off? 2 Timothy chapter 1, beginning at verse 1. Paul, an apostle of Christ Jesus by the will of God, for the sake of the promise of life that is in Christ Jesus, to Timothy, my beloved child, grace, mercy, and peace from God the Father and Christ Jesus our Lord. I'm grateful to God, whom I worship with a clear conscience as my ancestors did, when I remember you constantly in my prayers, night and day, recalling your tears. I long to see you so that I may be filled with joy. I'm reminded of your sincere faith, a faith that lived first in your grandmother Lois and your mother Eunice, and now, I'm sure, lives in you. For this reason, I remind you to rekindle the gift of God that is within you through the laying on of my hands. For God did not give us a spirit of cowardice, but rather a spirit of power and of love and of self-discipline. What a fabulous start. Remember, Paul's been through so much in his life. He's been beaten, reviled, he's lost his position and status, he's had a murder plot against him or two, riots, been run out of town, he had to flee for his life. Unbelievable stuff. And he starts out with a statement, a feisty statement, if you will, of his central purpose in life, to be an apostle of Christ Jesus by the will of God for the sake of the promise of life that is in Christ Jesus. Why does he do what he does? To bring the life that comes only through faith in Jesus out into a lost and hurting world. The easiest thing in the world when you're traveling through difficult times is to lose your focus. But nowhere, not once in any of his letters, do we see that of Paul. He is called by God to be an apostle, one sent out to do the will and the work of God. And as we're going to come to see, this whole tension between trials and temptations and tribulations that we go through on the one hand, and the call of God on our lives on the other, can throw us completely off course. That, as it turns out, is what this letter to Timothy is all about. Because Paul wants something special for Timothy. He wants a special blessing for this young man. To Timothy, my beloved child, grace, mercy, and peace from God the Father and Christ Jesus our Lord. Do you see that? Paul wants Tim to experience grace and mercy and peace. And this letter is all about showing him how. Paul's been praying for him, even though he himself is going through some really, really difficult times. And Paul recalls the tough times they've been through together in Christ's service, the tears. And now he takes the opportunity to get Timothy focused on his purpose, focused on his mission. Rick Warren of Saddleback Church is perhaps best known for his book and teaching series, The Purpose-Driven Life. But this isn't something that Rick somehow invented in the 21st century. He discovers it right back here in the first century through Paul and others who would not be shaken from the purpose that God had for their lives. And God had such a purpose, not just for Paul, but for Timothy. So Paul reminds him of three things. First, the trouble that God's gone to hand a deep, powerful faith down to Timothy. Have a listen to this. I'm reminded of your sincere faith, a faith that lived first in your grandmother Lois and your mother Eunice, and now I am sure lives in you. When we're going through tough times, we do well to remember the amazing things that God has already done in our lives, the faith that he's placed in our hearts. Do you ever go through tough times and then all of a sudden God reminds you, look at the trouble I went to bless you. Look at the trouble I went to get you here. Look at how I've protected you over all this time. It is an awesome thing, friend, to look back and see the things that God has done in our past. And so we're going through tough times and we remember those and they give us strength. I'm reminded of your sincere faith, a faith that came from your grandmother to your mother to you. Secondly, in light of this faith, Paul calls Timothy to do something amazing. For this reason, he says, I remind you to rekindle the gift of God that is within you through the laying on of my hands. We each have a gift, something that God's given us that we can do better than just about anyone else we know. And how easy is it for that gift, that ability, that dream to become obscured by the cares of this world, by the sheer grind of living out our lives day after day after day? Friend, you have such a gift. You have such a dream. And when you think about it, back there in the first century, rekindling something, it wasn't easy. When there were just smouldering embers left there lying in the fireplace, it would require a careful gathering of dry kindling, placing it delicately over the few remaining embers and then fanning the flames, seeing the flames catch to the kindling, placing slightly larger pieces of wood onto it, and then even larger pieces before it again became a raging fire. This is what Paul is calling Timothy to do, to rekindle the gift within. This is what I believe God is calling us to do. Is it hard? Is it scary sometimes? Yeah, sure it is. We can only gather here because of what Paul is saying to Timothy, that young Tim was at risk of losing his way, at risk of losing the purpose of God placed on his life, at risk of forgetting the dream. That's why Paul writes and says, I remind you because of all the trouble God's gone to rekindle the gift within. And Paul knows that what he's asking Timothy to do is hard. So the very next thing he says is, God didn't give you a spirit of cowardice, but a spirit of power and of love and of self-discipline. Friend, over the coming weeks, we're going to be chatting about rekindling the flame in your heart because I believe that many, many people have been drawn away from the purposes of God for their lives by this imposter of the world called success. And I believe with all that I am that God wants us not to waste our lives. He wants us to fulfill the destiny and the plans and the purposes that he set out for us before any of our days as yet existed. But life, let's face it, has its ups and downs. And whether it's so busy that you can't scratch yourself, or quiet and lonely, or something in between, it can seem tough to lay hold of the presence of God. That's why I'd so love to send you a free copy of my latest book, How to Enter God's Rest. And you know, with the life application questions at the end of each chapter, you will be able to chew things over to really apply God's Word right into the circumstances you're facing today. Because God's Word is alive and active, amen? So I'm praying that He'll help you enter His rest once and for all through this book. You can request your free copy right now. 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Hey, thank you so much for joining me. I'm Bernie Diamond, and I'll catch you again, same time tomorrow, with a different perspective.
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3: In this bulletin, the Treasurer playing down the chance of further cost of living relief measures and the NRL Premiers crowned. With the details, I'm Tracy Weir. The Federal Treasurer has played down the chance of further cost of living relief in the mid-year budget update. High interest rates on the US bonds are expected to weigh on the government's ability to service its debt. The Prime Minister has indicated some measures could be on the way for households, but Treasurer Jim Chalmers says Treasury's focus is now on savings.
4: I think people understand that the mid-year update will necessarily be a pretty tight ship. And that's because of these pressures on our budget, the ones that are existing already, but also these additional pressures coming at us from around the world. And so we'll weigh all of that up.
3: Meantime, the net approval ratings of Treasurer Jim Chalmers and Prime Minister Anthony Albanese have fallen to near record lows in the latest polls. One Nation held its party conference in Melbourne over the weekend, unveiling a policy platform centred on a crime and corruption crackdown. Select media were permitted to attend, with the ABC and SBS reporters notably absent. Northern Metropolitan candidate Mark Nicholson opened the proceedings with the declaration Victoria would become Australia's toughest state on crime should his party have a say. One Nation is promising to boost police resources, slash paperwork and deal more harshly with repeat offenders. It says it intends paying for promises by cutting Victoria's suburban rail loop and First Nations treaty. In New South Wales, the P-plate driver who allegedly hit a crowd of Newcastle supporters as they cheered the team bus out of the town has been refused bail. The 18-year-old has been charged with 9 offences, while 6 of the 10 victims remain in hospital. The accused is due back in court later this month. And a man has died after being pulled from the water in northern New South Wales. Lifeguards called emergency crews after pulling a man in his 60s from the water at Yamba. Paramedics treated him on the shore, but he died at the scene. In sport, the Newcastle Knights are proud of their 2026 NRL season despite falling short at the final hurdle. The Sydney Roosters have been crowned premiers after a nail-biting 19-18 victory over last year's Wooden Spooners. Knights coach Justin Holbrook says it's the hardest game of footy he's ever had to coach.
5: If you can win anything on heart and effort, then we definitely won that. But you don't win off being proud, you win off being the better side, and we weren't the better side today and we didn't win.
3: Roosters skipper James Tedesco awarded the Clive Churchill Medal as the player of the match. In the NRLW, the women's side clinching the third premiership over the Broncos. And the South East Melbourne Phoenix have returned to the NBL winners list with a 17-point win over the Illawarra Hawks at home, the New Zealand Breakers defeating the Adelaide 36ers. And the Kangaroos have returned to the top of the AFLW ladder after defeating the Swans at home. That's the news and sport. I'm Tracy Weir.
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6: A shower or two and partly cloudy today, says the Bureau. Medium chance of some showers most likely in the late afternoon and evening. The chance of a thunderstorm later on this afternoon or this evening as well. Winds east to northeasterly, 15 to 20 k's an hour through this morning and tending easterly and getting a little bit lighter on later on in the afternoon. Heading towards an expected top today of 26 degrees. It's 92.9 Voice FM, the Morning Brew. This is Jenny Morris.

0: 92.9 Voice FM. It's the Morning Brew. Tyler David, such a time as this. How you doing? It's Jason with you this morning. It is the Morning Brew light this morning. And yes, I do have some useless information for you, like I do around about this time every morning. It was on this day, the 5th of October in 1962, that the first James Bond movie starring Sean Connery opened in UK cinemas. On this day, the 5th of October, 1962. What was that movie? Dr. No. Did you know that? Well, if you did, good on you. Tuck that away in the back of your mind for some serious trivia questions in the future. And yes, later on in the morning, we'll check out what is happening in our celebration shout-out. Remember, if you've got a celebration, we love shouting out about those. 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Let us know about your celebration and we'll shout out about it together.
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1: Today's encouraging words come from Jude 1, verse 22. Be merciful to those who doubt. No judgment, not dismissive, merciful. Doubt isn't the enemy of faith. 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

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It's Brandon Lake tearing off the roof. On the way very soon, the latest news headlines. Jay will check out what's happening with the early morning traffic this morning. Hopefully it's pretty quiet, being a public holiday and all, but we'll check out all the details very soon with Jay. 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
5: Morning, everybody. Good start. Monday morning, public holiday traffic about. Overnight problem through the Leichhardt Highway, but that's not going to affect us this morning. And a good movement of traffic through up section, down section. Range. Maybe later in the day, we'll check on that traffic. But from Helen and Helen and Spa coming up, Withcott Redwood, a good running so far. Light traffic early through James Street. Not a lot of movement of traffic around Ruthven, even through West. And that flow of traffic really looking pretty clear right the way through. Nothing that's going to slow you up too much now, and a decent movement of traffic in both directions through Centenary Heights. We'll keep an eye on it for you across the day. The Baker's Duck is at the SG Markets. That's every Sunday morning on the Baker Street. Fresh bakes from the Baker's Duck straight out of the oven. The Baker's Duck, best enjoyed fresh. Station sponsor. It's Jay. 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
6: In stories making news, the approval ratings for the Prime Minister and Treasurer have dropped to record lows as economic concerns rise among voters. Economic management was 7% higher as an issue of concern among respondents to the latest AFR Redbridge survey. Peak medical bodies are warning common weight loss drugs can pose life-threatening risks in surgery. Research shows patients on GLP-1 medications face a major increase in the risk of lung

0: The chance of a thunderstorm later on this afternoon or this evening as well. Winds east to northeasterly, 15 to 20 k's an hour through this morning, and tending easterly and getting a little bit lighter on later on in the afternoon. Heading towards an expected top today of 26 degrees.
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0: 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How you doing? It's Jason with you. 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
0: Alrighty, up on the Community Billboard, something is coming up this coming Friday. The Toowoomba Regional Disability and Seniors Expo is coming up. It's happening at the Clive Burkhofer Recreation Centre this coming Friday from 9 till 3. 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And you can check out all the details at disabilityexposc.com.au. 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

0: David. 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

We're not too far away from 7 o'clock. It's Jordan Feelers. Praise God for that. On the way soon, the latest news, sport and weather details. We'll check in with Jay again, finding out what's happening with the traffic around the place on your public holiday. Here's Pete Murray at Voice.

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5: In this bulletin, a warning from the road transport industry and Victoria's health system under increasing pressure. With the details, I'm Tracy Weir. The road transport industry is warning Christmas shopping will be extra expensive this year if nothing is done to combat rising fuel prices. The National Road Transport Association is asking the federal government to temporarily adjust the heavy vehicle road user charge to take the pressure off freight operators as diesel prices soar. Nat Road Chief Executive Warren Clark says higher freight costs will find their way onto price tags.
6: We're just asking that the government reduce the road user charge to zero till January. It gives operators some breathing space and it also gives the consumers breathing space at Christmas.
5: Meantime, the Federal Treasurer is downplaying the prospect of more cost of living relief for Australians. Jim Chalmers says rising borrowing costs are putting additional pressure on the budget. He warns a spike in bond yields will add billions to government expenses. Victoria's health system is facing an influx of debt, hindering the ability to meet soaring demand. It includes a forecast deficit at Monash Health of at least $140 million, as well as massive deficits also expected at other hospitals, including the Royal Children's. The Herald Sun reporting the budget strain, increasing ambulance ramping and growing elective surgery wait times and hospital access availability. In Queensland, two large fires are threatening to merge in the Lockyer Valley, with one at Murphy's Creek and the other at 17 Mile Rocks near Toowoomba. More than 1,400 hectares of land have been burnt through over the weekend. Queensland Fire Department Joel Gordon telling Channel 9, crews are battling dry and challenging conditions.
7: A number of houses have come under threat, and we also are working to protect a number of properties that may come under threat in the coming days.
5: An advice warning remains in place, with local residents told to stay informed. The US Coast Guard has found a debris field in its search for a medical jet that lost contact while flying over the Atlantic. Rear Admiral Matt Lake says they're still looking for survivors.
8: This is a large and demanding search area. Our crews are employing fixed-wing aircraft, helicopter, boats and cutters to search the area, and will continue to evaluate all available information as our operation progresses.
5: Seven people were on board the plane flying from Bermuda to Boston. To sport, and the Sydney Roosters have taken their first NRL premiership since 2019, holding off the Newcastle Knights 19 points to 18 in a grand final blockbuster. Clive Churchill medalist James Tedesco was overwhelmed with pride after leading the boys to his first title as skipper. It caps off a fairy tale grand final run for Sydney, which also took out the NRLW title over the Broncos, 30 points to 6. And in Formula One, Red Bull's Max Verstappen finished on top in Malaysia ahead of Kimi Antonelli and Lewis Hamilton. That's the news and sport. I'm Tracy Weir.
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9: Morning, everybody. That flow of traffic from Highfields in towards the centre of Toowoomba. It's going to take you about 18 minutes. Excellent. Be a bit longer tomorrow with the kids back at school. We look good today. Public holiday run around most of Toowoomba. Looking very light up and down the range. Withcott, Redwood, no issues there. And that run further out towards Oakey and Bowenville all look very good. The Warrego on that section. Travelling well from Cambuya, no problems, and the back up into Harristown, Anzac Avenue, looking clear as we get more local. The Baker's Dark Spring menu is available now. 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
10: A shower or two and partly cloudy today, says the Bureau. Medium chance of some showers, most likely in the late afternoon and evening. The chance of a thunderstorm later on this afternoon or this evening as well. Winds east to northeasterly, 15 to 20 k's an hour through this morning, and tending easterly and getting a little bit lighter on later on in the afternoon. Heading towards an expected top today of 26 degrees.

0: 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The Morning Brew, it's the Morning Brew Light this morning. 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

0: Words to live by. Today's encouraging words.
1: Today's encouraging words come from Jude 1, verse 22. Be merciful to those who doubt. No judgment, not dismissive, merciful. Doubt isn't the enemy of faith. It's often a stepping stone through it. Meet doubters where they are, with grace. If you'd like to refresh with today's words to live by, see the encouraging words at our social media pages at Facebook and Instagram, or open the YouVersion Bible app on your phone and check today's verse of the day.

0: for. Lord, you can have all the glory. Take the glory, it's yours.
1: It's the Morning Brew Light, the decaf version this morning. It's Bodie going for broke at Voice FM. On the way, not too far away, we get the latest news headlines. Jay's going to check out what's happening on the roads this morning for your public holiday traffic report. All that still to come this morning at Voice FM. He's Mitch King.

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6: Morning, everybody. Monday morning and the flow of traffic early. Looking good. If you're making your way through from Preston, you are delay-free all the way through. And in public holiday traffic, it's fairly light around at the moment. Withcott, Redwood, no issue. Helidon Spa, great flow of traffic in towards the heart of Toowoomba. East Toowoomba looks all right. Through North Street, very good as well. That closure remains off Hursley Road. Use Carrington Road through Torrington instead, but really makeable good conditions. The Baker's Duck now has a full dine-in brunch menu. Your slow morning start with coffee and sourdough. The Baker's Duck's got you covered. Walk-ins welcome 7 days a week. Station sponsor, The Baker's Duck. 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
7: In stories making news, the road transport industry is warning Christmas shopping will be extra expensive this year if nothing is done to combat rising fuel prices. The National Road Transport Association asking the federal government to temporarily adjust the heavy vehicle road user charge to take the pressure off freight operators as diesel prices increase. The latest insolvency data shows more Australian businesses are struggling to pay off their debts. 1,800 businesses couldn't pay their debts in August. That's up close to 66% on the previous month. More controversy for Victoria's Big Build with allegations of a fake qualifications racket. The Age reporting a number of fraudulent building industry training and qualification certificates have allegedly been used by scam and criminal networks over the past 4 years. Turning to sport and in tennis, Australia's Alex Dimonor has defeated

0: 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It's the decaf version this morning on your public holiday. It's Creed and My Sacrifice at 92.9 Voice FM. Coming up very, very soon, we're going to check out a song from Aidan King. Yeah, he's got a song for us not too far away this morning. Also, it is this time.
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0: Alrighty, up on the Community Billboard this morning, Peace Lutheran Church at Gatton are welcoming you along this coming Saturday the 10th of October, for 12 hours of prayer and worship. We caught up with Mark last week to find out all about this event. It's going to be fantastic, and boy, do we need some prayer going on in this country right now. And they're going to do it for 12 hours on Saturday from 8 a.m. at Peace Lutheran Church in Gatton. All the churches in Gatton are getting together and meeting at Peace Lutheran Church at Gatton on Saturday for 12 hours of prayer and worship, and you are welcome to get along. Now, if there's something happening in our community, we love telling everybody about it, so send us the details. 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

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It's Roxanne Grace, old friends. We got news, sport and weather details not too far away this morning at 8 o'clock, after 8 as well. We're going to check in with Jay to find out what's happening with the traffic on your public holiday today. Hopefully it's pretty quiet out there today. 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
5: In this bulletin, consumers facing increasing costs and fire warnings in parts of Queensland. With more, I'm Tracy Weir. Cafe and restaurant goers were hit with higher bills over the weekend as traders hiked prices to cover the card payment surcharge ban. The Reserve Bank claims it would only add an extra 0.1% to the bill, with the expectation operators would absorb the cost. But the Australian Restaurant and Cafe Association Chief Executive Wes Lambert says that is not the reality.
6: I can tell you that every business in Australia that took credit cards passed on some type of payment fee or surcharge or something, from the biggest airlines down to the smallest coffee kiosk.
5: Operators say they had no choice but to pass on the costs. Residents in parts of Queensland's Lockyer Valley are being advised to stay informed about nearby bushfires after a busy weekend for firefighters battling multiple blazes, one in 17 Mile Rocks and another in Murphy's Creek were threatening to merge. An emergency declaration in the area has since been revoked, however dry conditions remain difficult for crews. More controversy for Victoria's Big Build, with allegations of a fake qualifications racket. The Age reporting a number of fraudulent building industry training and qualification certificates have allegedly been issued by scam and criminal networks over the past 4 years. Traffic management and other construction industry certificates suspected of being exchanged in car parks and hotels for cash by workers. Perth Zoo will spend nearly $500,000 on transportable buildings to set up a specialised triage unit for wild black cockatoos. The isolated, off-display hospital is designed to keep infected wild birds completely separate from the resident zoo species. It forms part of a broader biosecurity push to safeguard WA's endangered wildlife against a potential H5 outbreak. Major bridges in the Ukraine capital have been struck by Russian drones in a fourth consecutive day of attacks on infrastructure. The latest explosion in Kyiv coincided with a visit from the German Chancellor, who was there to show support for Ukraine amid the ongoing invasion. Turning to sport, and in AFL for a second time, Sam Walsh has won Carlton's Best and Fairest, the 26-year-old winning the John Nicholls medal from Ollie Florent and Patrick Cripps, Walsh crediting the win on the side's midfield depth.
7: It sort of felt like this year that if one of us was getting a tough time or one of us did something really well, there was nearly three or four guys over there to get around us. So I think that's a sign of a good team.
5: In the meantime, Essendon President Andrew Welsh has warned Hawthorn ahead of the AFL trade period. He's warning the Hawks not to get too cute in negotiations for Zach Merritt. And the Sydney Roosters are the NRL premiers, defeating Newcastle 19-18 after coming back from 12-0 down. That's the latest news and sport. I'm Tracy Weir.
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8: Morning, everybody. The Monday morning flow of traffic, public holiday, pretty light early. That's for sure. If you're moving around after the NRL Grand Final, you've got no major issues this morning. It looks really clear through South Toowoomba. Not a lot of traffic making your way through Harristown. Anzac Avenue, you might start to get a little busy around Stenner Street, that inbound flow of traffic into Harristown, and really good movement coming through Gowrie Mountain and Charlton. The roadworks delay-free through the Warrego Highway. Looking good as well out of High Fields. Looks like a clear run through that stretch so far. And if you're coming through from Hampton, clear running, no issues. 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It's Jay. 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
1: A shower or two and partly cloudy today, says the Bureau. Medium chance of some showers most likely in the late afternoon and evening. The chance of a thunderstorm later on this afternoon or this evening as well. Winds east to northeasterly, 15 to 20 k's an hour through this morning and tending easterly and getting a little bit lighter on later on in the afternoon. Heading towards an expected top today of 26 degrees.

0: 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It's the Morning Brew. Franny Cash and her brand new song called Dark in the Doorway. It's the Morning Brew Light this morning. How you doing? Hope you're having a good public holiday today. Mercy Me's on the way soon.
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0: Oh, yes, indeedy. It's a celebration today for Bob. Happy birthday. Bob Russell's birthdaying as well. Happy birthday, Russell. And my friend Karma had a birthday yesterday. Happy birthday, Karma. Hope you have a fantastic day. All right, celebrating along with the guys today, Guy Pearce is having a birthday, 59 today. The English-born Australian actor, Josie Bissett, is having a birthday today, the American actress. She's 56 today. Also birthdaying today is Jesse Eisenberg, 43 today, the US actor. You might remember him. He did that Facebook movie and he played Mark Zuckerberg, the social network back in 2010. I believe there's a new version of that movie coming out. I'm not sure if Jesse's in it again or not. Also birthdaying today is Wilbur Wilde, the Australian musician. He's 71 today, and 75-year-old English singer-songwriter Bob Geldof is having a birthday today. All right, let's zip around the world for those World Day of Observances. It's a pretty simple one. I'm going to keep it Australian today. It's the King's birthday, obviously, today in Queensland. Public holiday in some other states in Australia today. Labor Day in the ACT, New South Wales, and South Australia as well. All right, there you go. It's our celebration shout-out. It is here at this time each morning. Remember, if you've got a celebration, we would love to shout out about it with you. So stop by our website, 929voice.fm. 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You can go in and you can record a message to the person who's celebrating from you. 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
1: Today's encouraging words come from Jude 1, verse 22. Be merciful to those who doubt. No judgment, not dismissive, merciful. Doubt isn't the enemy of faith. It's often a stepping stone through it. Meet doubters where they are, with grace. If you'd like to refresh with today's words to live by, see the encouraging words at our social media pages at Facebook and Instagram, or open the YouVersion Bible app on your phone and check today's verse of the day.

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1: 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Like if the scales tip just right, you're in. But the Bible flips that thinking. Ephesians chapter 2, verses 8 and 9 says, God saved you by his grace when you believed. You can't take credit for this. It's a gift from God, not a reward for the good things we have done. So you can't earn salvation, not by kindness or church attendance or doing more good than bad. These things matter, but they come after grace, not before. Good works are the fruit of salvation, not the root. If you're trying to earn God's love, stop striving. He already gave it. Your job is to receive.
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0: 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It's Half Alive. Arrow, we got news headlines on the way, and Jay's got latest in traffic in coming up in just a moment for your public holiday traffic report.
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3: Morning, everybody. The Monday morning flow of traffic, public holiday, pretty light early. That's for sure. If you're moving around after the NRL Grand Final, you've got no major issues this morning. It looks really clear through South Toowoomba. Not a lot of traffic making your way through Harristown. Anzac Avenue, you might start to get a little busy around Stennis Street, that inbound flow of traffic into Harristown, and really good movement coming through Gowrie Mountain and Charlton. The roadworks delay-free through the Warrego Highway. Looking good as well out of Highfields. Looks like a clear run through that stretch so far. And if you're coming through from Hampton, clear running, no issues. 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
4: In stories making news, residents in Queensland's Lockyer Valley are being advised to stay informed about nearby bushfires after a busy weekend for firefighters battling multiple blazes. A fake ID scheme is causing problems for hospitality businesses in Adelaide. Teenagers are reportedly creating fake digital driver's licenses identical to those on the official MySAGov app. Over in Perth, the zoo is building a triage hospital to protect endangered black cockatoos as the threat from H5 strain of bird flu continues. New Zealand's Prime Minister wants to introduce passport-free travel between his country and ours. Christopher Luxon has set the Cricket World Cup in 2028 as the deadline to trial the initiative. In sport, and Red Bull's Max Verstappen has broken his season drought with his first victory of the year at the Bahrain Formula One Grand Prix. While in the NRLW, the Broncos have been unable to defend their premiership, going down 30 points to 6 at the hands of the Roosters. That's the news and sport headlines. More details soon.
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0: A shower or two and partly cloudy today, says the Bureau. Medium chance of some showers most likely in the late afternoon and evening. The chance of a thunderstorm later on this afternoon or this evening as well. Winds east to northeasterly, 15 to 20 k's an hour through this morning and tending easterly and getting a little bit lighter on later on in the afternoon. Heading towards an expected top today of 26 degrees.
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0: 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It's a voice for hope with homecoming. The reason. Yes, indeedy, it is the Morning Brew. It's the Morning Brew decaf version this morning for your public holiday.
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0: All right, coming up this weekend, something very special is happening on Sunday afternoon at 3:30 at Queen's Park. It's the Top Blokes Lift the Load Challenge. It is happening this Sunday afternoon, a perfect opportunity. It's actually happening all month of October, the Lift the Load Challenge, and it's a wonderful way of top blokes lifting the load and shining the light on Men's Mental Health, the campaign. And they're co-walking alongside Toowoomba Together this coming Sunday afternoon at 3:30. Perfect opportunity to head along to Queen's Park on Sunday afternoon for a sausage sizzle and have a bit of a chat and find out more about Top Blokes and find out more about the mental health campaign that they're running right through the month of October. 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And we caught up with Matt Vells a few weeks ago, and he was talking all about the work that Top Blokes do in the Air Force at Amberley as well with the young men there. Fantastic work that they do. If you want to get along on Sunday afternoon at 3:30 to Queen's Park and have a chat to the guys from Top Blokes about all the work that they do and support their Lift the Load Challenge. And we're going to catch up with the guys from Top Blokes and Toowoomba Together tomorrow on the show to have a bit more of a chat. If you'd like to know more, you can find out all the details at lifttheload.org.au. And if there is something happening in our community, we would love to tell everybody about it. 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

0: A Voice for Hope, 92.9 Voice FM, Youth Alive, First Love. Hey, it's Jason with you. It is the Morning Brew Light this morning, the decaf version for your public holiday. On the way soon, we got the latest news, sport and weather details. And also not too far away this morning, we're going to hear some great music lined up for you from Amy Shark, Jeremy Camp's on the way soon, and one of my favourite songs of this year from the local artist Stu Larson, not too far away. Here's Benson Boone at Voice.
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2: In this bulletin, fake IDs doing the rounds in South Australia and the federal government maintaining it's not focused on the polls. Good morning, I'm Tracy Weir. New polling shows the personal standings of Prime Minister Anthony Albanese and Treasurer Jim Chalmers have fallen to new lows. Economic management was 7% higher as an issue of concern among respondents to the latest Redbridge survey. Labor MP Julianne Campbell has told Channel 9 the government is not focusing on the polls.
3: Whether it's football or politics, you have to keep your eyes firmly fixed on the match, and making sure that our eyes are firmly fixed on those two things, cost of living relief, practical things that help everyday Australians every day, as well as that responsible economic budget, are really important.
2: Anthony Albanese's approval rating fell 10% to minus 27. More Australian businesses are facing insolvency, according to the latest data. ASIC says 1,800 businesses couldn't service their debts in August. That is a 66% increase on the month prior. A fake identification scheme is causing problems for hospitality businesses in Adelaide. Teenagers are reportedly creating fake digital driver's licenses identical to those on the official MySAGov app. Police say they're working to crack down on the issue, which is also plaguing venues in Victoria. Perth Zoo is building a new triage hospital to protect endangered black cockatoos as the threat of the H5 strain of bird flu continues. Jack Fenwick has this report.
4: A $450,000 contract has been awarded for the supply and installation of four transportable buildings to isolate and treat black cockatoos at the zoo. The facility will be isolated from the rest of the zoo and will separate wild admissions from resident zoo animals to limit the potential for disease transmission. While WA has not recorded any new cases since July, 676 positive cases have been confirmed across the rest of the nation.
2: Jack Fenwick. Turning to sport, and the Sydney Roosters have claimed their 16th NRL Premiership in a nail-biting decider over the Newcastle Knights. Despite Newcastle leading 12-6 at half-time, a gritty second half saw the tricolours hold on for a 19-18 point victory. Roosters captain James Tedesco awarded the Clive Churchill Medal for Player of the Match. Coach Trent Robinson telling Nine the 33-year-old gave it everything.
5: I looked about 20 minutes to go and he was getting back on side and he was in the red. But he just kept going and going and going. He had to clean up loose balls. He had to take kick returns and then he had to take the last tackle as well. And he just never gave up. It was such a big one for Ted tonight to captain a premiership.
2: In the NRLW, the Broncos unable to defend their premiership, going down 30 points to 6 at the hands of the Roosters. That's the latest news and sport. I'm Tracy Weir.
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6: A shower or two and partly cloudy today, says the Bureau. Medium chance of some showers most likely in the late afternoon and evening. The chance of a thunderstorm later on this afternoon or this evening as well. Winds east to northeasterly, 15 to 20 k's an hour through this morning and tending easterly and getting a little bit lighter on later on in the afternoon. Heading towards an expected top today of 26 degrees.

0: 92.9 Voice FM, Terrian, you remain. How you doing? It's the Morning Brew. It's the Morning Brew Light for your public holiday this morning. Coming up after 10, Mark is in for Music and Conversation with Mark. Earlier in the morning, we had our celebration shout out. And earlier in the morning, I had some of that useless information that people just love to know about for those trivia competitions that they get into. Well, something that's just popped up on my list here for today, the 5th of October. It's a bit of a sad one, actually, but there's a positive spin to it I'll come to in a moment. Finn, the dog who inspired the character The Dog in Foot Rot Flats. Do you remember that movie, Foot Rot Flats? It's about 40 years ago now because they're about to do a celebration of 40 years of Foot Rot Flats. Well, Finn, the dog from Foot Rot Flats, he passed away on this day, the 5th of October, in 1998. He was 16 and a half years old. Awesome. What a great working dog Finn was. And look out for it. If you never saw that animated feature called Foot Rot Flats, check it out. It's a fantastic New Zealand-made animated feature, and they are celebrating this year with the 40th anniversary of Foot Rot Flats. So check that out, and there you go. Bit of a nice spin on something that was a bit sad on this day, the 5th of October. It is 92.9 Voice FM. Remember, if you've got a celebration, we love shouting out about those. 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
4: 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A voice for hope.

0: Words to live by. Today's encouraging words.
1: Today's encouraging words come from Jude 1, verse 22. Be merciful to those who doubt. No judgment, not dismissive, merciful. Doubt isn't the enemy of faith. It's often a stepping stone through it. Meet doubters where they are, with grace. If you'd like to refresh with today's words to live by, see the encouraging words at our social media pages at Facebook and Instagram, or open the YouVersion Bible app on your phone and check today's verse of the day.

A voice for hope. Voice FM, The Morning Brew, Jeremy Camp. Revival. Yes, it's the Morning Brew Light this morning, the decaf version for your public holiday. Taking it a little bit easy this morning. On the way soon, we're hearing from Colton Dixon. We're also going to check out some of the things that are happening up on the community billboard not far away.

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6: In stories making news, economic concerns are becoming a higher priority for voters as the Prime Minister's approval rating plunges in a new poll. Redbridge survey respondents have rated economic management 7% higher this month as an issue of concern. Anthony Albanese's approval rating fell 10% to minus 27. The federal government wants other states to follow Queensland's crackdown on illicit tobacco. Legal tobacco sales in the Sunshine State have surged by 55% off the back of an enforcement blitz. And Australian Red Cross Lifeblood is issuing a nationwide call for plasma donors. Around 15,000 donations will be needed across this month to cover the winter shortfall. And torrential rain has caused deadly flooding in Spain. At least two people have died. Another is missing in the Catalonia region. To sport in rugby union, the Wallabies have touched down in New Zealand ahead of Saturday's Bledisloe Cup game. That's the news and sport headlines. More details soon.
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7: A shower or two and partly cloudy today, says the Bureau. Medium chance of some showers most likely in the late afternoon and evening. The chance of a thunderstorm later on this afternoon or this evening as well. Winds east to northeasterly, 15 to 20 k's an hour through this morning and tending easterly and getting a little bit lighter on later on in the afternoon. Heading towards an expected top today of 26 degrees.
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Well, coming up last Friday, when we had New Music Friday, something popped into my inbox, which

0: 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It's a voice for hope. You too, Vertigo. On the way soon, we're hearing from Mercy Me.
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0: All right, coming up later this week, on Friday this week, the Toowoomba Wesleyan Methodist Church invite you along for an online course. 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Frustration can quickly boil over and conflict can damage relationships. 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They're at 267 North Street. 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

0: I saw a poster recently that really got me thinking. It said, Jesus avoided people, so should you. I thought it's true that Jesus did go off to solitary places to pray at times, and he didn't always avoid people. He loved them and he ministered to them. He did miracles with them. But it is true that time and time in Scripture, Jesus withdrew from the crowds to go away and pray. In our busy lives, we can spend the whole day with the radio, the TV, the internet, all blaring into our ears. We can be surrounded by people and busyness. They say that busyness is the curse of the new millennium. But the truth is, we're no good to anyone if our tank's empty. I think Jesus knew the key of withdrawing from the crowds, going away to a solitary place, and seeking the will of his Father in heaven. That's the way to get your tank filled up. And when your tank's full, you can achieve what you're meant to achieve. It's great to set aside time every morning to pray and read the Word of God, but I don't think that's enough. I think we need to take time throughout each day as well. A friend of mine told me about a silent retreat she went on for 3 days. She said at first it was really difficult, but then she learnt the art of being still. I think it's a timely reminder for us to stop being so busy, to pause, take time to fill the tank, and live for an audience of one, to follow Christ and not follow the crowd. I'm Matt Prater. For more, go to historymakers.tv.
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The Voice FM Morning Brew. It's been the decaf version this morning. We're back to the full power tomorrow morning on Voice FM. That is brand new music right there from Jamie McDonald. It's called Used to Be. We've got news, sport and weather details not too far away. Mark is in for music and conversation with Mark very, very soon to get you through the rest of your morning. I hope you have a fantastic Monday day off today. If you're having a public holiday today, good on you. Hope you have a fantastic day. I'll catch you again tomorrow morning for the Morning Brew at Voice FM.